0: 58. Pat, where are you putting George? Not his grills.
1: Oof. Yeah, then his grills. Two-time world heavyweight boxing champion, won it in 73, and then famously getting it again, what was he, 40-something? I mean, it was what, he's the oldest heavyweight champ, I think.
2: Yeah. Mm-hmm.
1: Yeah, so that's pretty incredible on its own. I'm gonna put George Foreman at number four.
0: Brad, two or one?
2: And I'm going to put George Foreman at numero uno just because, true story, I did have a Foreman grill.
0: All right. And last one, Warren Moon, who retired at the age of 44.
2: Oh, God, what America. Oh,
0: so the both,
2: I got a card right here.
0: Both have Warren Moon at number two, because that's your last slot for both of you. Now, looking at the list favorites. Quickly, looking at your list now, where would you rank Warren Moon? It's the only one I will allow you to talk about who you would change.
2: I would have changed. I'll take it first here real quick. He would have gone number one for me. One of my all-time favorite players. Because, again, I was a kid in San Antonio, Texas, when I really fell in love with the NFL. Screw the Cowboys. I was always a Houston Oilers guy. That's why I love the prettiest spiral ever thrown in the NFL, Mr. Warren Moon.
1: I'd probably keep him there as well. Brad, fun show, brother. Can't wait to do it again with you tomorrow, and we'll bid you adieu, man.
2: Yeah, the Cubs suck. See ya.
1: All righty, we're going to talk to the Jump Shot, the man that put the J in Jump Shot when we come back. Eddie Johnson joins us here on BetMGM tonight when we return.
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0: for the rest of the series? No. I think SGA will be. And SGA had one of the worst games I've seen from him in a while. 24 points and 12 assists, but he shot just 7 of 23 from the field. Spurs did a great job with him. But SGA playing better, which is something I expect, is going to be the catalyst to the Thunder winning game 2 and winning the rest of this series. I got some more thoughts on it. Take your calls, 310-840-4910. But we are going to reset and get Eddie Johnson on the line. And so we'll talk to the man who put the J in Jump Shot when we return. I'm Pat Boyle. This is BetMGM Tonight right here on Westwood One Sports.
1: Well, guess who's back? Aaron Rodgers has finally decided to return to the Pittsburgh Steelers. It's a one-year deal for the future Hall of Famer. Reunited with Coach Mike McCarthy, they won a Super Bowl in Green Bay. Can they do it again in the Steel City? Westwood One Sports.
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7: Here's your 96.7 FM, 1670 AM, The Zone weatherology forecast. Partly cloudy skies tonight with a low of 44. Winds out of the northwest, 8 to 15 miles an hour. Sunshine mixed with clouds at times again. Tomorrow, highs level off around 63. Tomorrow night, 42. Temperatures below average Thursday and Friday, with highs in the low 60s. Chance for showers Friday. Currently 57. I'm staff meteorologist Megan Mulford on The Zone.
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0: this year, you're getting some pretty damn good international games in terms of the teams, which I like. Here's the thing. Rams 49ers is in Australia. That's at 8:30 p.m. That's prime time for us. That's no problem. You start putting Raiders, or you start putting Rams Niners quality games at 9:30 in the morning, that's going to be a problem. And today, the NFL approved the ability to play as many as 10 international games starting in 2027. That's up from 8 previously. So we're going to have more international games, more travel, probably cross the world travel, probably more games in Australia, probably more games on the Eastern Hemisphere of the world. And here's the kicker here. Teams cannot protect any home games anymore. Teams used to be able to protect up to 2 home games from international play. Now the league voted to strip teams' ability to protect any home games from international play. You're going to start getting some marquee divisional big-time games being played at 9:30 in the morning Eastern time across the pond and across the world. That's not good. All right, when we come back, hot or cold here on BetMGM tonight. This is Westwood One
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15: What an absolute classic at KeyBank Center. The Montreal Canadiens headed to the Eastern Conference Finals after a thrilling 3-2 overtime victory over the Buffalo Sabres in Game 7 last night. Montreal jumped out to a 2-0 first period lead. Resilient Sabres fought all the way back to tie it. Didn't have enough in the tank. I'm Drake Toll.
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0: 48 hours ago, but I'm not sure now after this. Honestly, I do think Thunder Spurs are going seven. I think that's going to be one of the great series in a long, long time. But look, I mean, after this game one, you could convince me otherwise with Knicks Cavs.
1: I think if the Spurs, real quick before we get out of here, I think that if the Spurs win game two, that is a five game series as well.
0: Mm. All right, we'll see. We'll turn it over to Linnell Willingham, Westwood One Sports Night. Hopefully it's a Knicks W in the next 2 minutes or so. But thanks to everybody on the show, producer Brandon Combs, VP Michael Montgomery. Thanks to Chloe Pratt, Max Sheedy, Zach Kroll, and my co-host Brad Evans. I'm Pat Boyle. Hopefully the Knicks finish this off. I'll be in a great mood tomorrow, 6 p.m. Eastern. BetMGM tonight, Westwood One Sports.
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13: The story of all stories. What a way to open the Western Conference Finals with the San Antonio Spurs stealing home court advantage after an absolute marathon, 122-115. A double overtime thriller over the Thunder in Oklahoma City last night. Victor Wembanyama, a cheat code. I'm Drake Toll.
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15: The battle lines are drawn in Lubbock County. Texas Tech quarterback Brendan Sorsby has officially filed a lawsuit and an emergency injunction against the NCAA, fighting to restore his eligibility. This is the same guy who placed over 10,000 bets, including on his own Indiana football team while at IU. Will he play again? I'm Drake Toll.
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11: 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Last night, Victor Wembanyama of the San Antonio Spurs staked his claim as the best basketball player in the world. 41 points, 24 rebounds in 49 minutes as the Spurs upset the Thunder in double OT. It's not just the skill, it's the size. 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
17: Victor Wembanyama's 41-point, 24-rebound performance last night in the Spurs' double OT win in Oklahoma City reminded me of LeBron James back in 2007, ripping off 48 points, including 25 straight, as the Cavs beat the Pistons in the 2007 Eastern Conference Final. Wemby, 22. LeBron was 22 at that time. Both felt like huge moments. I'm Nick Costos.
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1: Double or Nothing is coming up this weekend. The main event is MJF and Darby Allin. The match that I think is going to steal the show is for the tag team titles. FTR defends their belt against Cope and Christian with the added twist. If Cope and Christian lose, they're done as a tag team. And like, Cope, this is where I sit right now. And Adam Copeland joins us here on Westwood One Sports Night. I want to see you guys win the title, but I think more than anything, I don't want to see Cope and Christian retire. There's so many great matches that I still want to see you guys have, man. So how are you feeling

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5: Cincinnati Bengals quarterback Joe Burrow is on record saying the team has, quote, everything it needs heading into this season. And that's great news if you're a fan of the Cincinnati Bengals. Since he hasn't made the playoffs the last three seasons, which is insane given they employ one of the best quarterbacks in the league in Joe Burrow, if this defense, which now has Dexter Lawrence, is up to snuff, since he will be back in the playoffs this year. I'm Nick Costos.
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the party continues, good folks, as we take you coast to coast here on Westwood One Sports Tonight. Youngest in charge, I know Willingham rocking out with you. We'll get back to the NBA in a second. If you're just now joining us, if you're starting your late night shift, if you're just waking up to go get that money, what is up with you? The news of the night, James Harden and the Cleveland Cavaliers choking down the stretch. We'll get back into that and tell you everything that happened in game one of the Eastern Conference Finals coming up momentarily here. But there's some news out of the NFL that honestly it pains me to get to. Like, I don't like doing the bit where we have to talk about players and get on guys for their behavior off the field, because I think sometimes we, you know, go a little overboard with the conversation and with the commentary. But I'm going to do my best here to be objective and reasonable about this, man. I am just stunned that Kansas City hasn't been able to get through to Rashee Rice yet at this point.

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3: 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Victor Wembanyama completely took over the floor, dropping a monstrous 41 points and grabbing 24 rebounds to carry San Antonio to a thrilling 122-115 victory. OKC fought back from a late 10-point deficit, but the Spurs' defense was locked down when it mattered the most to steal the series opener on the road. 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

Here I am. 1 a.m. Eastern Time, right here on Westwood One Sports Night. Youngest in charge, and Earl Willingham, manning the ship as we get you up to 3 a.m. Eastern Time. Exactly 1 hour from now, I promise. Our guy Adam Copeland of AEW going to join us, formerly known as the Rated R Superstar Edge. He will join us ahead of him and Christian's big match coming up this weekend, AEW All or Nothing. I quit matching. If the boys lose, they're hanging up the boots forever. Eager to talk to Edge. Adam Copeland coming up top of the 2 a.m. hour on the East Coast. What a way to enter the final hour of Power, right? I got to ask Edge, like, can he spear me or something? It's always crazy. I used to be a big wrestling guy growing up. Used to play this game we called Brian Dawkins, where we would like jump over this mattress in the middle of the living room, and I never broke a bone. Never broke a bone. Excited to talk to Edge coming up here. I do want to get back into game one of the Eastern Conference Finals. It was a game that honestly, despite the choke job that happened at the end of regulation and in overtime, like really hotly contested contest. I thought, you know, Cleveland did a really good job to start this basketball game. And once they were able to knock down a couple of shots, you saw their confidence begin to rise. Ultimately, though, the big story tonight for the Cavs is for three quarters, they looked like they were in this bad boy. For three quarters, they looked like they were going to make this a series.

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2: Your 96.7 FM, 1670 AM, the Zone weatherology forecast. Lows level off around 45 overnight under partly cloudy skies. Winds out of the northwest, 5 to 10 miles an hour. Daytime highs approaching 63 Wednesday, mainly clear. Lows around 42 Wednesday night. Overcast Thursday with a high of 61. 63 chance of rain showers Friday. Right now, 49. I'm staff meteorologist Megan Mulford on the Zone.
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2: The San Antonio Spurs beat the Oklahoma City Thunder 122-115 in double overtime in Game 1 of the Western Conference Finals. The Spurs were led by an all-time performance by Victor Wembanyama, 41 points and 24 rebounds. Wembanyama proved that last night he is unlike anything we've ever seen or the Thunder have ever seen before. I'm Chris Black.
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2: San Antonio Spurs beat the Oklahoma City Thunder 122-115 in double overtime in Game 1 of the Western Conference Finals last night. The Spurs were led by an all-time performance from Victor Wembanyama. Wemby is the first player to score 30-plus points and 20-plus rebounds in his first Conference Finals game since Wilt Chamberlain. I can't wait to see what else Wemby has in store for us this postseason. I'm Chris Black.
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12: As Memorial Day weekend approaches, Catherine Legg is preparing to become the first woman to take on the double, running both the Indy 500 and Coca-Cola 600 in one day. The enormity of the British racer's quest is becoming readily apparent.
15: The idea was floated a couple of years ago, actually, about doing the double. And I thought, yeah, what a cool concept, what a great idea. And the reality didn't set in until the logistics got put in place at Watkins. I spoke to Kyle Larson about how he found it. I have tried to get as much information as possible. Obviously, we're going to be at the hands of the weather gods, so that's out of my control, not stressing about it. It will be what it will be.
12: I'm Susie Armstrong. This is NASCAR Today on the Motor Racing Network.
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5: Good morning and welcome to the Midwest Farm Report, everybody. I'm Ben Jarbo joining you for my final time. I have accepted another job going back into closer in line with production agriculture that I fell in love with. But if we take a look at what's been happening, I mean, the farmers have been able to get into the fields quite a bit more the last couple of weeks with the drier weather, although now we've had a couple of those rain showers, but that should only help what's already been planted. So hopefully everyone's gotten in their crops and are ready for some rain. If we take a look at what's happening in the show today, later in the hour, we are going to hear from our friends at the Wisconsin Beef Council. Pam Yonke talks with Tammy Vossen about what they've got going on. It's also Wednesday, which means it's a Wiffles Wednesday. I have a chat with Luke Bird to figure out what their planting is looking like in his area around Janesville and some new things they are excited about with their 80th celebration. And coming up next, we are going to hear from Susan Quam, the vice president of the Wisconsin Restaurants Association, to see what those trends are looking like with all the changes in beef prices and other things. Well, make sure to stay tuned in. We have a lot to cover today.
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11: Well, if you've had an opportunity to dine out lately, you know some things may have changed at your local restaurant. Probably not the offerings necessarily, but definitely the prices. In studio today is the Executive Vice President for the Wisconsin Restaurant Association. That is our friend Susan Quam, bringing with her today some of the trends that we've been seeing across national headlines, but localizing it for Wisconsin. Susan, let's just talk a little bit off the cuff about the attitude of the independent restaurateurs in Wisconsin. You know, these are a lot of mom and pop shops. They survived through the pandemic. Here they are today facing some fairly steep headwinds when it comes to the financial costs of just doing business.
12: Yeah, it has been, an incredibly interesting 5-6 years since the pandemic came upon us. And operators are pretty resilient. But I would say right now we have some pretty strong economic headwinds that are affecting our folks. Just in 2025, 43% of all restaurants were unprofitable. So, you know, the huge increases in prices and wages and credit card processing fees and the like have all really impacted their bottom line. And we're looking at average of 1% to 3%, if they're profitable, 1% to 3% profit margin.
11: I know routinely when we talk, it's about labor. Labor is just perennial problem for our restaurateurs. With labor, though, comes more expense. So give me a little update. Are they finding the help that they need? You know, everybody's looking at the big picture, unemployment, et cetera. Has that helped restaurateurs with the supply of labor?
12: Everyone is telling us that labor is not as tight as it was a couple years ago. There's still quite a few folks who may be not fully staffed yet. Part of that might be more about not finding people with the right skills versus necessarily finding bodies that are willing to work. But wages in our industry have gone up 40% in the last 6 years. So that, you know, makes a bigger difference, I think, in helping find the employees as well. It's just that, you know, as the industry has matured and folks left our industry when everything was shut down, what the ones that are coming back are being paid at a different rate than what was before. But that then also translates, as you said, to much higher menu prices, which in some parts of the state aren't as accepted very readily as you see them accepted maybe in the more urban areas.
11: Well, let's talk a little bit more about that because I find that intriguing. Of course, we're thinking about beef as one of the major entrees that obviously had to go up as far as price. But explain for people that kind of geographic break when it comes to those escalated prices. It's almost like we've got some of our restaurants that are almost destination-like where you seem a little bit more open-minded about increases. And then you've got the local mom-and-pop diner that just have to basically say, hey, you got to share this with me or we'll be done.
12: That is very true. And, you know, and we do hear that from our folks who are in more rural areas in the North Woods, in our parts of the state that don't have large municipalities in them. Folks look and say, hey, I can pay this much for that item in the grocery store. Why are you 3 to 4 times higher? And it's like, well, because they have to pay, if they're paying 40% higher in wages and they're paying 38 to 40% higher in food costs, right now you can't, I mean, fish for Friday night fish fries have gone up 150% just in the last year. So you can't have a $14.95 fish fry anymore and have that operator make money on it because they're paying for the fish alone that much money. So it, let alone the cost to cook it and to prepare it and the labor and the, you know, we're paying higher energy prices just like everyone else. You know, credit card processing fees have gone up 50% in 5 years. So, and those are all costs you can't control. They have no control over those. So it is a struggle for, I think, some folks to understand the economic side of the industry. And there are expenses that have to go into it.
11: Let's talk a little bit more about restaurants, how they're dealing with it. I mentioned at the outset, everybody thinks or knows we're going to be talking about beef. So how have restaurants flip the script a little bit on that, because I know that they're creative. I know that they have fortitude to say, I'm still going to serve a fantastic dish. It's still going to be beef, but it might be a little bit different than what you had last time.
12: So the use of alternative cuts have really accelerated. And, you know, I would say for those of you who are, you know, your checkoff dollars really did pay off 10, 15 years ago with all that research to find those alternative cuts that can be sold at a little bit lower price point, because a lot of people don't necessarily want to see a smaller item on the plate. So instead of a smaller New York strip, you're looking at, you know, a smaller cut from, you know, one of the alternative newer cuts out there that they can get at a lower price point, then they can keep their price point on the menu. And that has been successful. A lot of operators have told me they really have gotten into all of the petite tenders and some of the other things that are out there. So that is really working. For those who, though, still need the supper clubs and others that have to have that, still need that ribeye and that New York strip on their menus and at a reasonable size, and then can or may or may not be able to, you know, have customers to take that price point, they're getting more innovative. I mean, we have a member of our executive committee who's a supper club owner, and he watches the Urner Barry yellow sheet every single day. He purchases in bulk, and they freeze. Then they cut their own steaks, they do their own stuff, and he has a huge freezer. And he is able to buy his proteins that are his highest expense that he has on the menu, and he's able to watch to get the quality that he wants at the price he needs and to kind of weather the storm. Not every operator has that kind of capacity to do that and goes in that volume, but that is part of the ingenuity too. I mean, just like farmers watch what are the stock, or, you know, what are the market prices, you know, down in Chicago, these guys are doing the exact same thing and watching where they're at.
11: Yep. Susan Qualm in studio with us, sharing what restaurateurs around Wisconsin are going through when it comes to these escalated food prices, escalated energy costs. And remember, the Wisconsin Restaurant Association are those independently owned restaurants all across the state of Wisconsin that you rely on for the Mother's Day brunch, that you rely on for the Friday night fish fry or something such as that. Susan Qualm, Executive Vice President of the Wisconsin Restaurant Association.
2: 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Stay tuned as Ag Meteorologist Stu Muck gives you the latest forecast in just moments, right here on the Midwest Farm Report.
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3: Welcome back to the Midwest Farm Report, everybody. I'm Ben Jarbo along with you, and it is now time for the Compeer Financial Ag Weather Update with Stu Muck. Stu, if we were to take a look at the weather here, you were saying before we got started, it's going to cool off a little bit.
4: Going to be a little cooler, and in fact, Ben, you look up in the northwest, Rice Lake and north up to Hayward and Park Falls, they have a frost advisory this morning, so... You know, there is some cool air trying to settle on in. Temps will stay a little cooler than normal, and for some, that's an unfortunate fact. We need the warmth. The crops need that warmth. The soil needs to warm up even a bit more, but we aren't going to have a real hot spell here for a couple of days. Temps certainly on the cooler than normal side, and in some cases, close to 10 degrees cooler than normal, but it does dry out. High pressure is edged on in. The frontal boundaries that have kept a little rain around are well off to the east, Ohio, down to southern Missouri and Arkansas. That front will pull a bit further east, become stationary, keep some rain along the east coast states and in the southeastern Wisconsin, southeast U.S. as well. But we're going to look at another disturbance trying to move out of the Pacific Northwest into the northern Rockies. It's going to bring some rain and the like out to the west in a couple of days, and a low pressure system out of the south may start to push up and work in conjunction with that system, and that will be our next chance of precipitation. And I think that happens a little later Friday and maybe into early Saturday, that we see some rain here in Wisconsin. May not amount to a great deal, could be a quarter of an inch or two, but it does appear some rain chances as we wrap up the work week and start into the weekend as well. Yes, and I know a big holiday weekend, everybody wants to be out and about. That's when those temps start to warm up back to normal and then even above on towards Saturday, Sunday, and into Monday. And it sounds pretty warm heading into early next week as well. And with that rain chance to start the weekend, later on in the weekend, it really looks like things do start to dry out and that warm air turns on. Yes, that's going to push that first crop of hay into more growth and help those seeds we've got in the ground germinate and get underway, and certainly give a lot of folks a better chance to be out and about enjoying a holiday weekend. That's after it dries out into Saturday, and then we get that sun and warmer weather right on into next week. I'll have our forecast details right after this.
5: 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But come on, in Wisconsin, we grill year-round. 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
3: Well, Stu, I mean, after that ad, the grilling and everything, and you're mentioning it's going to be great Memorial Day weekend. What exactly are we expecting from that? 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
4: That'll be good after we get the weekend started. And Ben, I'd expect you to have some ribeyes on your grill for us. So, you know, just hoping up how it's going to work out well. Let's look at our forecast. Our Compeer Financial Ag Weather Update does call for more sunshine around today, but it does stay cool. There is that frost advisory in far northwest Wisconsin this morning, and otherwise some sunshine is going to break out. In the northwest, just up into the upper 50s, the rest of us all around 60 or in the low 60s, with north winds about 5 to 10. Then in the nighttime, a few more clouds build in, not a big deal, partly cloudy, dropping into the upper 30s and low 40s. Winds become east about 5 to 10. If you're in eastern Wisconsin, east breezes are in store tonight, tomorrow, and Friday. That means it stays cooler if you're closer to Lake Michigan. further inland, though, and folks in western Wisconsin will get a lot warmer. In fact, by Thursday, call it partly sunny, a few more clouds around, but pretty good again in the low 60s almost everywhere. A little warmer in western Wisconsin with an east breeze at 5 to 10. And mostly cloudy Friday. That shower chance most likely holds off till the afternoon. Could even be late Thursday night in far northwest Wisconsin, but just a few scattered showers. Temps on Friday still in the low and mid 60s with the east winds at 5 to 15. Rain more likely Friday night. It may linger into early Saturday, and you're going to like the weekend, Ben. I'd expect some upper 60s on Saturday, 70s on Sunday, and there could very well be an 80 again in Wisconsin by Memorial Day Monday. So the heat's going to turn back up for you as we make our way on through the weekend.
3: And we're talking grilling, Sue. I got to know, what are you going to be grilling? I'm a big hot dog and brat guy, but you were mentioning ribeyes.
4: Yeah, I'm kind of bad that way. That would be something we might have this weekend. You never know. My wife likes to come up with a unique idea once in a while. So we'll.
3: Yeah, that's always a little dangerous. I know when my mom does that, it gets a little dangerous on those unique ideas.
4: she has some unique ideas and, you know, may come up with a shish kebab idea. I know she does that every so often when she finds the right vegetables and the right little cut of meat. So, hey, it all cooks up and I like it.
3: Yeah, well, thank you for joining me, Stu. Sounds like no matter what, it's going to be a great weekend to get outside and get some things done. But make sure to stay tuned in. We're going to talk with our friends from Wiffles and the Wisconsin Beef Council in a little bit. That's your Compeer Financial Ag Weather Update. 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And thank you all for letting me join you for the last couple years here.
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12: So I wanted to talk with you and your mom today, Lily, because some people at school have noticed changes going on with you, and we're concerned.
13: Like what? 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
12: Some of your friends, teachers, Sounds like you've lost interest in a lot of things lately. You're hanging with new friends?
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12: That's right. 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
12: So I wanted to talk with you and your mom today, Lily, because some people at school have noticed changes going on with you, and we're concerned.
10: Like what? Who?
12: Some of your friends, teachers. It sounds like you've lost interest in a lot of things lately. You're hanging with new friends?
10: So?
12: So, individually, maybe those things are no big deal. But taken together, and then the incident the other day, you were with Derek when he was caught selling marijuana.
10: Yeah, he was selling it.
13: Honey, we know. 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
12: That's right. 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So what do you say? Can we talk?
11: For more information about talking with your kids about underage use of alcohol and other drugs, visit underagedrinking.samhsa.gov.
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15: We're taking to the skies and looking at the evolving world of high-tech agriculture. While drones are becoming a common sight over our fields, ensuring these small aircraft is a whole different ballgame than your standard farm policy. We're sitting down with Eric Greening to break down the risks and regulations of an agriculture drone. Eric joins us from Family Insurance Center. He says drones are very new in the insurance world. Insurance companies are looking at how much risk they want to insure.
16: Most policies that we see on both the farm and the commercial side will have specific exclusions for these bigger drones. Anything over 55 pounds will have a specific exclusion in the insurance policy, as well as anything that is dispensing chemicals or other products from the drone itself is also specifically excluded on a standard policy.
15: These drones, I mean, at their size, I mean, could it be similar to insuring like a small aircraft? Like, what's the risk and liability that comes along with that?
16: Yeah, and it actually is exactly the same type of policy. So it is an aviation policy that these drones are written on. So it's the same type of policy if you owned a plane compared to owning one of these drones that it's written on. Your three, I'll call it baskets of insurance that go along with this, would be your hull coverage, which is your physical damage for the drone, your general liability, which would be a scenario where maybe this drone lost power or connection and fell out of the sky and landed on somebody's car. That's where your general liability is going to be covered. And then the third one is your chemical liability, and that's going to be for your overspray or your misapplication type of risk. So your overspray and your chemical liability is really your main risk with these. We haven't seen a ton of, I would say, the general liability claims where these things just fall out of the sky. That's not really a big risk for them. But those are the three main areas in the drone insurance that you want to be aware of.
15: When we look at cost, because it's so new, should people expect the cost to be a little bit higher?
16: So for the general liability, most policies will come with a $1 million limit. And that tends to be very inexpensive for that coverage. Again, because the risk isn't quite as high for your general liability. So you can find policies in the neighborhood of $500 a year for $1 million in coverage. And some companies, it'll go up to about $1,500 a year for that general liability. Where you see the main cost on these policies is going to be your chemical liability. We have one carrier that will do a blanket of chemical liability. So if you have one drone or if you have 30 drones, you pay one flat rate, no matter how many drones you have. Most of the other carriers are going to be a per drone premium, anywhere in the neighborhood of $2,800 to $3,500 a year for your chemical liability.
15: Eric Greening along with us from Family Insurance Center. 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I'm Stephanie Hoff.
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3: Welcome back to the Midwest Farm Report, everybody. I'm Ben Jarbo, along with you. There's always something interesting that happened in country music on this day. So let's see what happened on May 20th in country music history. In 1968, Charlie Pride was number one on the country album charts with The Country Way. Born on this day in 1985 was John Pardy. He's known for songs like Missing You, Crazy, and Cowboy Hat. And in 1990, Clint Black was number one with his debut album, Killin' Time. And in 2011, Sarah Evans was number one with A Little Bit Stronger. And finally, in 2013, Taylor Swift won 8 awards at the Billboard Music Awards in Las Vegas. Well, that's a lot of big names in today's country music history, so if you didn't know then, now you do. And if you're wondering about what the planting progress is looking like, let's check in here with Luke Bird from Wiffles. It is once again another Wiffles Wednesday here on the Midwest Farm Report. I'm Ben Jarbo along with you. And today we have Luke Bird. He is the District 17 District Manager. District 17 is an area around Janesville and Greene County. Now, Luke, if we were to just get started off with a big question. How's that planting looking?
20: We're sitting, I would say in my region, in my district, I'd say we're sitting over 90% planted right now, maybe a little bit more. Corn had a really big push here the last week and a half. Like you said, we had some rain early on in the month, and it kind of held us back a little bit. And in that mid-April, and once we got going, there was a couple of marginal acres that got planted, but for the most part, the ground dried out. Things started progressing pretty good. And here towards the end, I know guys are looking for a little bit of rain right now. There's a lot of corn that was sitting in dry dirt at 2.5 inches. And I know we could use a little bit more rain than what we've had. it's kind of split us here the last couple of days, but you know, for the most part, we're sitting in really good shape right now for the time of the year that we're in.
3: And it's all about that germination time now, trying to get the stuff to actually grow now that it's in the ground. But what if people are wondering about how this planting is looking around the area, one around the state and U.S. as a whole, you guys have a planting progress map. Where can you go and find that, and what exactly does that show you?
20: Yeah, we can go right to our website for Wiffles, and we can go on board. And once you're on it, it kind of gives an update. We can, anybody can, you know, go on and we can update where we're at when it comes to the planting progress of our area. So if we go back 2 weeks, you know, I was submitting 0 to 5% planted 3 weeks ago. And, you know, now this week I'm probably going to submit for my area that we're going to be 95% planted just because things have gone so fast. So anybody in the Wiffles footprint can submit where we're at on that. And it works really well for us. It kind of keeps people up to date when there's, you know, when they're busy in the fields.
3: And something that a lot of people might be wondering about are some of the new products that Wiffles has come out with that maybe people are putting into the ground right now and for this year for the first time. What are some of those things that that you're excited to be have rolling out?
20: You know, if I look in my district, we run anywhere from like that 98 up to about 108, 109 day corn pretty consistently. If we look at a couple of the new hybrids that really stand out moving into this year, 3654, if we start in that like 103, 104 day range, it's a power core product for us. You know, when we assess the products that we're looking for, we assess the best option that can come forward. So this one, you know, fits right in our maturity range. It rolls across a ton of different soils for us. Good population rates with it. It's got really good late season stalk and root and handle some of those drier conditions. So, you know, to me, this is a very versatile product that works and it fits our footprint really well. We could go up to 4514. That's fairly close to being the same right in there. So that's going to be about 106 day product. Same thing, very versatile. Across a lot of different soils for us as a power core. And then if I had a look at one just to really stand out, 5129 on the top end in that 108 day range is a Smart Stack Pro. That one is going to be a big hitter for us moving forward. Again, it's very versatile. Like I said, it fits our footprint very well. We can put it in the planter, we can look the other way and just get going and not worry about certain soil types with it. So it moves very well, very good ears to it, very flexy. It's got a really good green snap for late season tolerance, which is great, semi-flex ear. So again, there's such a large range of maturities that we have, and we came out with a lot of new products last year. We could talk for an hour on it, but those three really kind of jumped to the top for me in my maturity range.
3: Yeah, for sure. And Wiffles isn't a stranger to having great new products because this is the 80th anniversary. This year's the 80th year of Wiffles and being a family-owned business and things. What's it like around there celebrating this 80th year?
20: There's a lot of buzz on what things are going to happen, but you know, at the end of the day, we are a family-owned company, and that's the thing we need to remember. We work, you know, individuals like myself, we work for a company that appreciates and we really enjoy working on that side of it. And to me, the family-owned aspect is a huge thing for me. Family means everything to me. So when we look at that, and we can look at the situation we're in with companies merging and names going away from other companies. Wiffles to stand on its own 2 feet for 80 years, that talks to itself on where we're at. So to me, 80 years, it's just a stepping stone for us on that side. But we're going to have a great year, and looking back at it next year, we're going to probably wish we did a whole lot more to celebrate things, but right now, I mean, as a company, we're having a lot of fun and we're just doing as much as we can right now.
3: Luke Bird, the District 17 District Manager. And if you have any questions about Whipples or their products or their 80th year celebration, make sure to check out their website at WYFFELS.com. 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
3: Welcome back, everybody, to the Midwest Farm Report. I'm Ben Jarbo, coming to you from the Rural Mutual Insurance News Desk. It's that time in the show. Let's see what I can tell you about the markets this morning. Most things are moving lower, looks like, to start the day, with cash corn down 2.5 at 472.75, and new crop corn down 2.5 as well at 495.25. Looking at soybeans, July contracts are down 3.5 cents at 12.06. With those November new crop contracts down 2.75 at $12.25. Wheat for July is down a penny at 6.66¼. Looking at classroom milk, June contracts are seeing a 5 cent rise at 16.69 hundredweight, and July contracts are down a penny at 17.20 hundredweight. 40-pound blocks of cheese followed that lower trend yesterday as well, with 40-pound blocks closing down 2.25 at 153.25, and butter closed down 4 at 160. Stay tuned. We hear from the Beef Council next.
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0: friends from the Wisconsin Beef Council. Busy, busy, busy during the month of May. May is beef month in the state. You're going to hear more about that in just a moment. Always want to remind you, if you're looking for a recipe, maybe you've got Memorial weekend plans, guests coming over, you want something different, the beeftips.com website can keep you flush all season long with great recipes, teach you more about the nutrition that beef provides you, let you learn a little bit more about the producers behind the plates, if you will, all across the state of Wisconsin. Tammy Vossen, Executive Director of the Wisconsin Beef Council, the person that keeps all the plates spinning during a busy month of May, and it's already busy. I'm glad that I had a chance to join Angie and Caitlin at the launch of the 2026 Best Burger Contest in Madison. You guys just pick the right partnerships when it comes to the checkoff investment.
1: Well, we've really been blessed to have great partners along the line, whether it's, you know, media here in the Madison area or just being able to create unique experiences where we can get more customers in the doors of restaurants and in continuing to drive beef sales across the state.
0: Well, and you know, we talk about the locations where so many of these restaurants participating in this year's Madison Burger Week, right downtown. So potentially a lawmaker or staff are coming in there and seeing that as a high profile place on the menu too.
1: They certainly do. And the other thing that we've just kind of wrapped up in the month of late April was the Wisconsin's Best Burger Contest. So that was our statewide contest. And we continue to hear from those establishments that make it into our Elite Eight list every year that they are seeing new guests coming in from all over the state and are continuing to see just really strong increases in their burger traffic or burger sales. And I just got some numbers from one of our new restaurants this year who made it into the Elite Eight for the first time. And they said that they have seen over 114% increase in their daily burger sales. So it's really put them on the map. And again, they just said that they've gotten folks coming in from all over the state in a small town. It much like, of course, our winner this year, the Dump in Cambria, who's very well deserved. They've got their Tennessee whiskey burger over there that is absolutely fantastic. And they're seeing really strong results after being crowned the winner this year.
0: Well, they were the winner last year too. So they really know what happens when you participate in this kind of a program.
1: Yep. So they made it in our Elite Eight last year. This is the third year that the Dump has made it into the Elite Eight, but the first time that they have won the contest overall. Because now that they have won it, they've said that it's bittersweet for them. But now that they've won it, they can't come back and participate in future years. But we know that they'll continue to be supportive of the industry and having great burger sales from that established number of restaurants and the number of nominations that are coming in on an annual basis. So our goal is to continue to, it really does take internal effort and marketing on their part with their staff to be able to make it into that category of our Elite Eight, because it's those folks that have some type of a point of sale or otherwise that is making their customers aware of our contest and making that nomination for them to be able to get the recognition.
0: Now, like we said, if you want to take a look back at the competitors from this year, maybe you're taking a summer trip and you want to hit all the Elite Eight, they've got it up at beeftips.com. Also want to thank our friends from the Equity Cooperative Livestock Sales Association for making Checkoff Chats a possibility. You know that they have been a part of the livestock marketing industry in the state since the early 1930s, and we want you to continue to check out their website, market opportunities, and learn more about all the other services that Equity Co-op has available, equitycoop.com. Let's talk a little bit more about what's coming up then. Tammy, we've got more things that are planned as far as May and Beef Month that we don't want to have people overlook.
1: Right. So during the entire month of May, we have a Quick Trip advertising campaign. So when you pull in to fill up at the pump, or if you go in store at the Quick Trip locations across our state, you're going to be seeing some of our grilling ads. And they are also focusing on ground beef, whether that's burgers on the grill, if it's Taco Tuesday nights, if you're making some pasta and want to be adding in that great protein source. That's really what those ads are focusing on. And in addition to having the advertising push, we're also doing a Pit Boss grill giveaway, a smoker giveaway. So you can register for that on their app. But also, if you are purchasing beef in store, it gives you additional opportunities to register for that Pit Boss.
0: Nice. And that's something, like we said, you're how many people in the audience today don't stop at Quick Trip at least once a day. So it's at the pump. So don't necessarily mute that advertisement or not pay attention to that. And then point of purchase inside. Nice to have those kinds of corporate partners that recognize the value of beef.
1: It really is. And not only is this a consumer-driven promotion, but it allows our beef producers the chance to be recognized for their contributions to the economy here within the state of Wisconsin, and for them to see some of the great beef ads that we are running statewide.
0: Beef is always a good investment. Just think about the nutrition that you're getting. If you want to make sure that the rest of the family enjoys it just like you or your guests, then beeftips.com can help you with the simplest of recipes to make the most of every pound. Tammy Voss, along with us, Executive Director of the Wisconsin Beef Council. They are the people behind the checkoff information that you hear, all the beautiful information on that website, research, education, and promotion. That's what Beef Tips is all about. This program brought to you courtesy of our friends of Equity Cooperative Livestock. 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
2: 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It's been a great time, but getting the chance to go back and get my hands dirty and do what I fell in love with in agriculture is something I've been wanting to do for the last couple years. Signing off, I'm Ben Jarbo.
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4: Well, it's another victory for the Milwaukee Brewers down at Wrigley as Jacob Mizorowski pitched six scoreless innings. Bryce Terang was 3-for-4 with a two-run shot, and the Brewers would top the Cubs 5-2 to move into first place in the NL Central. Now, Mizorowski has allowed three singles and extended his scoreless streak to 24 1/3 innings, striking out 8 and walking just 1. He was asked, does he enjoy playing at Wrigley Field?
5: Yeah, I mean, it's always fun to face someone that you're, you know, hour away from. It's, you know, it's fun that just, you know, the fans get behind you, and it's a lot of fun in that way too. If, you know, you get chirped going into the bullpen, and you know, with the bleacher creatures, it's fun.
4: Jake Bowers also had two hits and an RBI, while Garrett Mitchell drove in a run to help Milwaukee win for the 10th time in its last 12 games. The Brewers currently sit 28-18 on the year, a half game above the Cubs for first place in the NL Central, and will look to go for the sweep today. First pitch coming from Wrigley at 6:40.
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4: The Packers announced a bunch of promotions within their front office yesterday. It includes longtime director of football operations Milt Hendrickson being named vice president of player personnel, making him second in command behind GM Brian Gutekunst. And the Packers, they'll begin their OTAs next week on May 26th with the mandatory minicamp coming June 9th through the 11th. That begins phase 3 of their offseason program. For the Wisconsin Sports Zone Network, I'm Ebo.
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2: Well, it's another victory for the Milwaukee Brewers down at Wrigley as Jacob Mizorowski pitched six scoreless innings. Bryce Terang was 3-for-4 with a two-run shot. And the Brewers would top the Cubs 5-2 to move into first place in the NL Central. Now, Mizorowski has allowed three singles and extended his scoreless streak to 24 1/3 innings, striking out 8 and walking just 1. He was asked, does he enjoy playing at Wrigley Field?
3: Yeah, I mean, it's always fun to face someone that you're, you know, up what hour away from. It's, you know, it's fun that just you know, the fans get behind you, and it's a lot of fun in that way too. If, you know, you get chirped going into the bullpen, and you know, with the bleacher creatures, it's fun.
2: Jake Bowers also had two hits and an RBI, while Garrett Mitchell drove in a run to help Milwaukee win for the 10th time in its last 12 games. The Brewers currently sit 28-18 on the year, a half game above the Cubs for first place in the NL Central, and will look to go for the sweep today. First pitch coming from Wrigley at 6:40.
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2: The Packers announced a bunch of promotions within their front office yesterday. It includes longtime director of football operations Milt Hendrickson being named vice president of player personnel, making him second in command behind GM Brian Gutekunst. And the Packers, they'll begin their OTAs next week on May 26th with the mandatory minicamp coming June 9th through the 11th. That begins phase 3 of their offseason program. For the Wisconsin Sports Zone Network, I'm Ebo.
0: Play it safe? Nah.
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0: We don't abide by your rules. Sometimes it's okay to get unruly. 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
2: All right, we have some questions that probably won't get answered.
6: Oh, okay.
2: RJ and I were talking a little off-air about Wisconsin sports.
6: Yeah.
2: NIL.
6: Yeah, we were.
2: You know, Exact Sciences is now Abbott. We're going to have Nora Grimbon in here. She's a nutritional science major, cross-country, from Eagle River.
6: Oh, there you go.
2: RJ's like, hey, you're going to ask her if she knows Jim Rome?
6: yeah, I don't think we need to do that.
2: She's going to say, who? I'll go, and I'll play Welcome to the Jungle. What is up, clones? Welcome to the jungle. Are you ready for the smack off, Nora?
6: And she'll be like, Ben Kenny's intro music.
2: She'll be like, get me out of here. Who are these people? What is up, Nora?
6: You are
2: from
6: Nora.
2: Eagle River. We are here with Nora, clones.
6: God, I hope she's not listening right now.
2: You know Jim Rome? He's got a cabin up there. Yeah. No, but we were talking off air a little bit about NIL and Wisconsin, and then RJ brought up something that was really thought-provoking.
6: I did.
2: You do from time to time, even if you don't know it, RJ.
6: Yeah, I'm already blanking on what I said.
2: Our own Kate Fox.
6: Oh.
2: Here, I don't even know if Kate Fox, I saw her yesterday.
6: Yeah.
2: You know, Kate would pop in on Tuesdays and some Thursdays and Fridays, and now she's just like a fart in the wind, you know? She was at Wrigley for game one to watch the Brewers win. I thought we'd get her on Tuesday to boots on the ground, and she'd talk to us about what was going on at Wrigley and this and that. Instead, I had a meeting at 10:15. I walked down into the office of the meeting, the office that I had the meeting in, and there was Kate Fox sitting. I'm like, oh, I didn't know you were here. I'm like, would have loved to have you on air. And then she gave me this look of like,

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9: Good morning. Getting more crowded now, but so far the interstates and Beltline are moving along fine, but pockets of congestion are starting up. Brake lights on outbound John Nolan at Broome Street. No issues on East Washer downtown just yet. Other slow spots include Stoughton Road at East Buckeye and Flom, the Stoughton Road East Wash intersection, 151 South approaching the interstate, and Ashton Corners. Peak traffic starts up soon, so expect congestion on the westbound Beltline. For now, other main routes are at the posted speeds. No crashes or delays. With your Zone traffic, I'm Stacey Kay.
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12: Good morning. Peak traffic time now with pockets of congestion on the northbound interstate between 94 and 151 and on the westbound Beltline at the bridge in between Rimrock and Seminole Highway. Brake lights in the construction zone on John Nolan and on westbound K at 12 in Ashton, with other slow spots at the K&Q intersection in Westport and eastbound McKee Road at Fitchrona Road. Plus traffic light and construction congestion starting up downtown on Eastwash Capitol Square and campus. Other main routes at the posted speeds, no crashes or delays. With your zone traffic, I'm Stacy Kay.
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0: Donnie, you just grab a hold of that thing and you go, baby. Madison Mallard's in the house.
1: What's happening?
0: Donnie Scott, my man. I told Sam, and Sam, good morning, Sam.
2: Hi.
0: You guys don't...
1: I don't need that.
2: Hello.
0: You're just going to grab that thing and just, okay. And just run with it, all right? Donnie, I told Sam last time she was in here, I'm like, I need you in. I need you in studio, bro, before everything gets going here. How you been? What's new?
1: Good, man. Good. Just came up. I'm helping Vern with his son's team.
0: Oh, all right.
1: Yeah.
0: How old are they?
1: Been up here. What's that?
0: How old are they?
1: 14, you. I'm having a blast.
0: You've been, how long have you been in baseball?
1: Oh, geez. Well, professionally, I got in when I was 17.
0: How old are you now?
1: 64.
0: Damn, dude.
1: Yeah,
0: that's a lot of ball.
1: Yeah.
0: That's a lot of ball,
1: yeah,
0: man.
1: Yeah.
0: How's it coaching 14-year-olds right now?
1: Or cool.
0: Is it?
1: Really,
0: yeah?
1: Cool. Yeah. That's a great age, man. They're making that transition, you know, and you're not little leaguers anymore. You're men.
0: The game, well, obviously a lot of things have changed from you being 17 to 64
1: now. It's gotten a lot softer.
0: Has the game gotten softer?
1: Oh, yeah.
0: You see it in the kids? The game itself.
1: I'm gonna tell you up here.
0: Yeah,
1: there's a football hockey mentality that you don't see in Florida.
0: Yeah,
1: you know, I think the kids are tougher up here. And I'm just being
0: cold
1: honest.
0: Cold makes you tough.
1: Yeah, well,
0: gets you a little soft.
1: I think it's just that you play so many different sports down there. You have to pick a sport.
0: Sure,
1: you know what I mean.
0: Yeah,
1: and I'm seeing kids. I'm just being honest. They're tougher up here.
0: Okay, good.
1: It's different than what I see down there now. It used to be the other way around, I thought.
0: Yeah.
1: You know, when I was going through all this stuff in amateur baseball with my son and everything. But down there, they're entitled.
0: She's from Florida.
1: I know. She knows what I'm talking about.
0: Sam, can you vouch for Donnie? What? Are you entitled? You Floridians entitled down there?
2: Me, no. But I feel like it's even changed since I was growing up, I feel like. That now, like, I played a bunch of sports and did a bunch. Like, I swam.

0: swam, and then I played baseball or basketball and softball and gymnast. Like, I did everything. But now it's like, it's just changed totally, where it's like, you have to choose one thing when you're like eight. Yeah. Like, it's really, like, they make you kind of, like, funnel you in now.
1: Yeah. There's a lot more people down there, too. You got to kind
0: of... A lot of people down there.
1: Is specializing in one thing good for the game, or just...
2: Both sides. I mean, you can look at both sides. I think it's beneficial now because there's only 20 rounds in baseball.
1: Yeah.
2: I think you have to put everything into it. But athletically, I think you need that football mentality. You need that hockey mentality. And you can get it playing baseball. But stop softening. What are they going to do at third base now? They've softened the plate. You can't run over the catcher.
1: Uh-huh.
2: Second base, can't break up a double play. First base, now they got two bags. What are they going to do at third? I'm tired of this crap.
1: They're going to send a guy out there in a bomb squad suit. So that's what they're going to do at third base. If you're there at third base, you're in a bomb squad suit, dude. You can't be hit by a ball.
2: Yeah. You know what? And I think players even want it back now. And I see the parents. Everybody wants this back. They want. You know, run through. You know who the toughest guys on the field are now?
1: Who?
2: In my opinion, outfielders.
1: Yeah.
2: They're running in the walls.
1: Yeah, they're running
2: diving,
1: the wall. Yeah.
2: They're doing everything.
1: Sure.
2: The infield, everything's so soft now, I'm sick of it.
1: Well, the only one who's soft in the outfield is the Cubs PCA. He missed a fly ball last night. He's chirping at fans in the stands. He's a little soft. That's coming from a Brewers fan, though, here,
2: right,
1: Donnie.
2: Right. Yeah.
1: Where are you from originally? I forget.
2: Right down there. I was born in Pinellas. Well, I live in Pinellas Park my whole life.
1: Yeah.
2: It's in between St. Pete and Clearwater.
1: Yeah.
2: My mother worked at Meese Hospital in Dunedin. I was born there. And I'll never leave. I mean, I'm a beach guy.
1: You know what's funny, Donnie? Well, no, you're like the Wisconsin snowbird. You know, you come up here, you're here for the summers.
2: Absolutely.
1: And then come, once it gets a little cold, kind of, you're back to Florida.
2: That humidity, you can have it down there. I don't know anything about it anymore.
1: How many years is this now for you, for the Mallards?
2: This will be 14.
1: Dude, it does not seem like it's been 14 years.
2: Yeah.
1: That's crazy, man.
2: Yeah,
1: that's wild.
2: I love it, though.
1: How's the club looking? How we looking coming up this year?
2: I'll tell you, on paper, awesome.
1: Yeah?
2: You know, we'll see.
1: What do you do on the first day? Like, what's first day with Donnie Scott like?
2: Do
1: you break him down and remold him quick, or what goes on?
2: Go out there and play. You know what you're doing.
1: Yeah.
2: Here's the signs. Let's go.
1: Learn your stuff quick and let's go.
2: Oh, no, they already know. They know how to play the game. These are college players.
1: Do you have like a thing where you got gel them together? Is it like team bonding stuff, or is it like you should do this?
2: No,
1: like play just do your job.
2: Hey, exactly, man. Yeah. Those guys, they've been in clubhouses. They know.
1: Yeah,
2: and you have to have that chemistry. I use music. That's what I do. I jam.
1: What's the Donnie Scott playlist?
2: Well, yeah, it's all over the place.
1: Is it?
2: It's all over.
1: I'm envisioning like some AC/DC, some Styx or something. Or...
2: I'm leaning a little more towards country.
1: Really?
2: And stuff like that.
1: Shaboozy.
2: I'm all over, man. I mean, I'm everywhere. And these kids teach me a lot of this stuff, and I teach them.
1: And you're open to it, though. That's the thing, right?
2: Yeah,
1: you
2: got
1: to be.
2: I love music.
1: You're a player's coach.
2: Yeah, I don't know about that.
1: Sam, I mean, Donnie's got a player's coach. What's Donnie over here?
0: No, I mean, everyone loves Donnie.
1: I don't see how you can't, man. You're a good guy. I wish you want more.
0: Maybe you know this, but do you know how many other managers in the league are ex-MLB players?
2: None.
1: None? Just you?
0: I think he's just him.
2: Yeah.
0: Which is really cool to be able to say that we have
1: That's
0: the
1: really
0: one.
1: Really cool.
0: Yeah. So, I mean, Donnie's awesome.
2: You know what? This year, you know who's involved? Roy Oak. The kid that was with the Yankees the last couple of years.
0: DJ
2: LeMahieu.
1: LeMahieu.
2: He's an owner, and he's going to be their manager of that team.
1: Owner and manager.
2: Yeah.
1: Look at that.
2: Yeah. So who knows how long he's going to manage, but... That's a good thing. I mean, that's awesome. This, you know, he's a class act, man.
1: That's a great thing. I'm excited for the season, man. I don't live far from the ballpark, so I see, you know, going for walks at night, a little buzz going on over there, you know, getting ready to go.
2: Oh, it's electric, man.
1: It is.
2: It's getting better and better.
1: Sam, how's the revamps going and everything?
0: Everything's so good.
1: We all good?
0: Night,
1: ready to go?
0: Yeah, last night we just put up the last piece of our Light Wings project. Have
1: Sweet.
0: You seen that?
1: I have.
0: It's really cool.
1: Very cool.
0: Yeah, so it's basically shade component over the entire grandstand. So,
1: awesome.
0: It's like a shade and art installation. So we just put the last piece of it up last night, did a bunch of light testing. So every night after the game, we'll have a light display that goes on to it.
1: You guys pay attention to that? Baseball players, you guys are just all business, baby. All business.
2: You know what? If you don't know the people are in the stands and all the stuff that's going around,
1: You know what we need, Donnie.
2: I mean,
1: you know
2: you're what we naive need. If you don't know that.
1: We need you.
2: We feed off that crap.
1: We need you, dude, in the Big Lebowski uniform. You'll be in it.
2: Yeah. Oh. I want to coach third in Maynard's outfit one day.
1: Donnie, I'm an ideas man. I have all kinds of ideas for Sam on the promotion nights. She'll never listen to me. I wanted one where I zip line in and I drop into the giant old fashioned and drink my way out of it. She's like, I don't know, but I wanted one where we send an intern out there, we chuck balls at him as he zip line in. Stuff. Oh, yeah. She wanted none of that.
2: Yeah.
1: I'm an ideas man.
2: Well, I like that.
0: I didn't know you wanted to do
2: yeah,
0: that.
2: Yeah, I think that would be a blast. Hopefully nobody would know it, but what yeah, they go out there and
1: Donnie asked when he first started, what are they doing at third base? We're putting your ass in the Maynard costume, put you at third base. That's what we're doing at third, Donnie. Yeah. We're gonna have Bernie Brewer out there for the Brewers, we'll have Maynard for the Mallards, we'll have Mr. Met out there for the Mets. Hey, let me ask, you guys got some cool nights. When are we getting underway here?
0: Monday. Yeah.
1: Year 14, season 14, Monday, dude.
0: Yeah.
1: Wow.
0: It's so wild.
1: That's how's the planning been going?
0: It's been good. Yeah. I mean, it's a lot of just like stadium op stuff right now, mm-hmm. getting the stadium ready, but we're ready. We're excited. It's opening day is looking really good. We have a Drake Baldwin bobblehead giveaway on opening day, which is really cool. And so, yeah, we're super pumped for just everything that's to come this year.
1: I can't wait to get to that duck blind and crush some beers and watch Donnie fire the boys up, baby.
0: Yeah.
1: What are you doing leading up to this? I mean, Sam's running around with like a duck with its head cut off here.
2: Well, I got a game. Well, I had a game last night. And then tonight I'm doing a clinic. And then tomorrow I got another game. And then Friday the players report.
1: What's your clinic called? What are you doing in your clinic? The fundamentals of baseball, bunting,
2: no, I do a lot
1: small
2: of
1: ball,
2: just hitting stuff.
1: Hitting
2: with the I'm going to be in Columbus today, and I think there'll probably be 40-50 kids there.
1: Cool,
2: and,
1: man.
2: Yeah,
1: that's
2: I'm
1: awesome.
2: Jacked about that. I like helping the young guys. You know,
1: when's you?
2: That's what it's all about.
1: How old are you when you got into baseball? Like, do you have a first memory of like getting inspired?
2: You mean
1: that's your life,
2: like Little League?
1: Just as a little guy.
2: We didn't have T-ball, so it wasn't until I was six.
1: Yeah.
2: That I played, they called it minor league. I played that at 6 and 7 and then in 8, I think. Yeah. And then started Little League at 9. Because we didn't have all that travel ball stuff.
1: No, that's newer.
2: But it's all about money. Everybody's trying to make money.
1: It's crazy, man.
2: You know?
1: That's nuts.
2: They're not thinking about the kids anymore. They're not teaching the fundamentals. And all they're worried about is the money, and it's wrong, man. If you're a true baseball guy, and there are a lot of guys out there like that. I'm not saying nobody's like that anymore. There's still good people out there that worry about the kids and helping the kids and teaching the fundamentals.
1: That's big business now,
2: but
1: man.
2: This weekend stuff that these guys are just all they're doing is going to tournaments, making money.
1: I couldn't imagine having a kid and you got to pay for gas, travel, hotel, you know, lodging, food, fees to get in, the equipment to do it. Like those bats die after so long too, allegedly.
2: Yep.
1: That's just big money in there. Yeah. That's crazy. And where's the love of the sport? Where's the you hope the kid has it.
2: That's what you want to pass along. If you love this game, that's what you do. You pass it along. And,
1: yeah.
2: Pass the torch, man, and that's for me. That's what this is all about. Yeah.
1: Hey, do you have Jose Canseco coming one of these nights?
0: Yeah, we do. We're doing a Muskies night.
1: No, Donnie, don't judge the photo I have here. This is a signed photo. Did I show this to you, Sam?
0: Yeah, you did.
1: Look at that, Jose Canseco. This is crazy. This is pure PEDs. Jose Canseco, signed, sealed, delivered. Donnie, the game itself of baseball. We've seen lots of ups, lots of downs. Where are we at in the state of Major League? Well, just baseball. I guess Major League Baseball in general right now. I grew up in the steroid era. This is my era.
2: I think baseball is coming back.
1: Yeah.
2: I really do. I think the gamers are coming back. You know, not so much the pretty boy. I mean, they're still out there, but I like the kids that play tough. And, you know, I'm thinking about Weatherholt right now, what he's doing. You know, he played here with the Mallards, and he's tearing it up.
1: You coach Pete Alonso, too, right?
2: Yeah, Alonso, Nico Horner.
1: Yeah,
2: There's Tony Gonsolin. Yeah. A lot of guys have come out of here. But, Drake Baldwin.
1: Yeah.
2: But anyway, one of the things I do is I supply gum every day for these guys.
1: Yeah.
2: You know, and I love that the other day, Weatherholt was in the field playing, and he was just chewing on that gum. And you know, for me, that relieves a lot of tension.
1: Sure.
2: And gives you rhythm you know, a lot of guys come up with when they can't throw the ball back to the pitcher or
1: little
2: whatever.
1: Yips or something.
2: The yips, yeah. And you know, I used breathing technique for a long time with that. And then all of a sudden I said, you know what, let's chew gum. Well, I started looking it up and why people would do tobacco and all this through the years.
1: Yeah.
2: And that's what it was. There's more tension in your jaws than anywhere on your body.
1: Yeah.
2: And so you start getting that rhythm and that feel. And actually, I'm doing it with my 14U team right now. And they're chomping gum, man, and having a blast. And
1: nicotine's good for your brain, too. I don't know. Not for the 14-year-olds. But give me a little nicotine pouch.
2: Well, I've been dipping since I was 13, and I wish I had never started.
1: Are you still dipping?
2: Yeah.
1: Hey, let me ask you, as a manager, man, like Jacob Mizorowski, the Miz, he's doing things, you know, he's 104, he's got the fastest pitches ever, and you got all these stats, and like no one's ever done it before.
2: I don't care.
1: Yeah, well, I was just saying, what's your thoughts on the Miz pitching
2: about
1: doing that?
2: I don't care about the velocity. I would have been able to hit that. What I couldn't hit was a changeup.
1: What's the fastest you've seen come zipping at you?
2: What's that?
1: What's the fastest you've seen come zipping at you?
2: 100. I'll guarantee you, I've seen 100. The guns have changed.
1: Yeah.
2: You know what? Back in the day, it used to be coming out of your hand.
1: Yeah.
2: You know, so by the time it got there, it was 3 miles an hour slower.
1: Uh-huh.
2: Now they get it. No, excuse me. It used to be when it was crossing the plate.
1: Yeah.
2: Now they're getting out of the hand.
1: Yeah.
2: So that increased velocity,
1: mm-hmm.
2: and it didn't change.
1: Mm-hmm.
2: And then plus these boards and everything. I'm not accusing anybody of anything, but, you know, the velocities at the ballparks. Yeah, juice them up 2 or 3 miles an hour for the fans, and boy, hey, he's throwing 105.
1: No one's ever done this before.
2: Whatever.
1: But
2: you tell me, Nolan Ryan wasn't throwing that hard.
1: Well, let me ask you this: Craig Counsell, when he was manager of the Brewers, he always would give the early hook to a starting pitcher who could have been dealing. Like, you know, it's like he gets around 100 pitches, you're like, arm might fall off, got to yank him. Manager that you are, Donnie, you let a pitcher pitch, you let a guy go a distance, or are you analytics driven?
2: It's
1: or are
2: the
1: you
2: big leagues?
1: No, for you, personally.
2: No, me personally, I'm protecting arms.
1: Yeah.
2: You have to.
1: Yeah.
2: Otherwise, we're not going to have players every summer.
1: Yeah,
2: so
1: playoffs
2: you have to
1: players.
2: Do that. But I talked to even that 14U team, the coaches that are there, and I told them the other day, I said, every game, because I pitched all the way until I was 15,
1: mm-hmm.
2: And then I said, nah, I'm not pitching anymore. But I never started a game I didn't finish. And not one time. And there was no coach in there going, hey, you're at 105. We better get you out of here.
1: Yeah.
2: You finished the game.
1: Yeah.
2: And if you have that mentality, it wouldn't be a problem if people didn't start doing that and having those stats.
1: Yeah.
2: Guys would have just gutted it out.
1: Sure.
2: I'm about ready to puke when I see a starter going 4 innings now.
1: Really?
2: And are you serious?
1: That's why I'm asking you.
2: If you didn't. Your idea was to go 9.
1: Yep.
2: And hopefully you went 7.
1: Yeah.
2: And that was the mentality. You know, you didn't even think about it. You had to go that third time through the order.
1: Yeah.
2: They're not even letting anybody get to the second time through the order half the time now.
1: Right. Yeah.
2: It's ridiculous.
1: So you want them to go longer?
2: I want them to go
1: longer.
2: Okay,
1: good.
2: Man.
1: I thought you meant the other. Yeah,
2: no,
1: same to us.
2: No,
1: I want pitchers to pitch.
2: As a manager, I have to protect.
1: Got you.
2: You know, our business.
1: It's like a catch-22 for
2: you. Yeah, absolutely. Absolutely. I mean, these college coaches, you know, there's agents watching, there's parents watching, there's scouts watching. They're going to see what you do.
1: Yeah.
2: And the numbers you're putting up.
1: Man.
2: And who decides those numbers? Why all of a sudden was it 100 pitches? Why all of a sudden, you know, who came up with these numbers?
1: Yeah.
2: Somebody that never played?
1: I mean? That, dude. Come down like, did you do it? Well,
2: yeah.
1: No, I'm a nerd with a pocket protector and an abacus crunching numbers here.
2: A kid wouldn't know if he didn't know. You know, you got guys because sometimes, hey, where am I at? Because I like going, I like asking pitchers when they come off the field and go, hey, how you feeling? You know, and I they're humming and hawing. I go, and it'll go, how many pitches I'm at? Oh, okay, so now you're done.
1: You're done.
2: I can't help, you know, worry about and think, I'm hoping you're going to get somebody out.
1: Sure.
2: As soon as hope comes involved, you're done.
1: You're done.
2: I love that. When I'm sitting there watching and I'm hoping that he's going to get this guy out,
1: You're done.
2: I'm too late.
1: you can't make a plan with hope.
2: Exactly.
1: Yeah, Donnie, exactly. You get me fired up, dude. You get me fired up. Sam, if you want to get tickets and see the Donnie Scotland, yes. Mallards, baby, how can
0: see
1: they do
0: so?
1: See
0: him in the flesh. MallardsBaseball.com, yeah. Monday. It's crazy. It's so fast. It comes by so fast.
1: Do you get your wedding planning stuff done yet, or are we still?
0: No.
1: Well, now it's put off.
0: It's all on pause.
1: Yeah, all right.
0: Yeah.
1: Hey, nice to see you.
0: You too.
1: Thanks for bringing in Donnie.
0: Are you going to come on opening day?
1: You want me to throw the first pitch?
0: You can if you want.
2: I'll catch it.
0: Oh, Donnie doesn't catch off it.
1: I got a little rocket fire here, Donnie.
0: Donnie does not catch off it.
2: My little grandson Sawyer, that's it.
1: You're never going to believe this 64-mile-per-hour heat coming your way, brother. You said you don't care about velocity or nothing.
2: Keep it at 64. It's going to the screen.
1: I want to be a knuckleball. I'm going to a knuckleball your way like Tim Wakefield.
2: I caught Charlie Huff.
1: Oh,
2: yeah.
1: Bring back the knuckleballer. Find one.
2: Oh,
1: find one and bring him back.
2: I'm
1: okay?
2: telling you, man. They need to bring back that soft throwing lefty, man.
1: Yeah.
2: That chews you up.
1: Hey, Donnie, best of luck, brother.
2: Yes,
1: always
2: sir.
1: A pleasure.
2: Thank you.
1: There he is, Mallards Baseball, Donnie. We'll come right back.
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0: Thanks to Donnie, Scott, and Sam from the Mallards. Now we shift gears. Michael Johnson, the Boys and Girls Club of Dane County in the house. Sir, What's going on, man?
1: Man, thank you for having me,
0: Thanks for coming in. It's nice to... I've seen you online. I've seen all the good you've been doing in the community. I follow along. I love it. And it's nice to officially meet you face-to-face.
1: Thank you. Thank you. I would come on a day... I just started my training this morning, so I just got back from the gym, and they really kicked my
0: butt. What you doing? What are you doing?
1: So I go to Cartman World Health.
0: Yep.
1: And I got a personal trainer, and they're doing all these HIIT exercises from squats to burpees. And
0: What's your goal? What are you trying to get to?
1: You know, I want to tone up, and I want to. I just want to get my cardio. I just want to get back in shape.
0: Good for you,
1: so,
0: man.
1: So I just want to make sure I'm staying on top of that. So every morning I had to get there, you know, early morning.
0: I'll give you this, man, all the credit in the world, because the hardest thing to do is just to start doing it.
1: Absolutely.
0: Everyone's like, oh, I don't feel it today. I don't feel like doing this, feeling lazy. But here's the thing. If you're in the gym, you're better than the dude sitting on the couch.
1: No doubt.
0: As long as the hardest part's getting there.
1: Yeah. And then when you finish, you always feel good about
0: it. You feel great.
1: You know, working out. So even though my hips a little sore, my stomach a little sore.
0: It's a good sore.
1: It was a great workout.
0: Then hit that protein too, baby. Yeah, you got to hit those protein goals, man.
1: I love it. And what I love about that place, like, they got all of these, they got medical doctors there. They do the blood work.
0: Well, Nestor's a good guy.
1: Nestor's an amazing guy.
0: They're going to put you in that cold freeze that they have there?
1: I did that yesterday.
0: How is that? I've never done that.
1: You know, I ran out. It was funny. So I went in there with just my underwear on.
0: Yeah.
1: And I thought I was going to last. There was nobody in there. So at the last minute, I run out almost naked. And it was like, all these women in there. So I'm like, oh, my God.
0: And instead of being, I was in the pool, I was in the freezer, man. I was in the freezer.
1: It was so embarrassing. I said, I would never make that mistake again. And I said, well, maybe when, you know, they get me fit in 6 or 7 months, but... I was like, oh, my God, I love
0: it.
1: Embarrassing.
0: Hey, good on you, man, though. Good for just attacking it, dude.
1: Yeah, no doubt.
0: We have a huge thing coming up here, the all-white party for the Boys and Girls Club. Before we get into that, which I got to ask how you begged Jay Leno to come. You got Tyrese coming, too. Before that, though, how long have you been with the Boys and Girls Club? I know it's been, how'd you come to Madison, by the way?
1: So, I've been with Boys, I grew up in the Boys and Girls Club. So, I grew up in the projects in Chicago. I was a Boys and Girls Club kid. And I just knew, man, early on in life that I wanted to run something with young people, especially as I got older. So I got an opportunity, you know, once I was a kid, I couldn't read, I couldn't write. I eventually ended up going to get my associate's degree, bachelor's degree, MBA, to getting credentials from Harvard Business School and a bunch of other places.
0: How old were you when you first learned how to read and write then?
1: I was in my 20s.
0: Really?
1: And so I got accepted into a junior college. Actually, I didn't get accepted. I applied and they wouldn't accept me. So I had to take 2.5 years of preparatory courses at a junior college in Chicago. And that's how I learned how to read and write.
0: The desire to strive on, man. That's crazy.
1: Man, it was tough. But then once I learned, I got that foundation, I knew I could conquer anything I wanted to.
0: That's the mindset there.
1: Yeah, no
0: that's
1: doubt.
0: Incredible. Just no to doubt. Overcome. That's
1: no,
0: great.
1: No
0: so
1: doubt.
0: Boys and Girls Club your whole life. And then you've been in Madison for... you gotta jiggle that cord sometimes. How long have for Boys and Girls Club? How long have you been involved with them now?
1: So 17 years as the CEO.
0: Wow.
1: Before that, I left Boys and Girls Clubs in the '90s to go to the Park District, work for the City of Philadelphia, Chicago Public Schools. But I ran all the Boys and Girls Clubs in the public housing developments in Chicago back in the mid-90s.
0: Yeah.
1: So all together, I've been with Boys and Girls Clubs for 21 years and 17 as the CEO here in Madison, Wisconsin.
0: What's that like to see you give back to the community and help people rise up? Like, what's the feeling like? I know there's a lot of trials and tribulations, too.
1: It's amazing because I now got kids who are who have graduated from college, kids who are medical doctors, kids who are actors, kids who have started their own businesses, kids who are now developers, kids who started when they were kids who are now on my board, like Dr. Matiba Bojean, who is a OGBYN at UW Health, who graduated from med school in last summer. So it's just amazing to see. On Thursday, I got 331 of my kids announcing what colleges and universities that they're going to all across the country.
0: Cool.
1: Our impact in this community is amazing. Just 3 years ago, we built the largest youth workforce center in the history of Boys and Girls Clubs of America.
0: Wow. So let me ask you this, man. You go back to when you were just a wee little guy in Chicago. What if you now were to tell him then that you would be bringing Jay Leno to Madison for a party that you're throwing, the all-white party?
1: Man, it's crazy because we would hear Jay Leno. I think he came on at like 10:30 at night on NBC. I'd have never thought there would be a connection with Jay Leno at all. And you know who gave me the idea? So last year I had Allen Iverson here, and I had a connection with AI before.
0: You had AI?
1: Oh, yeah, yeah. He was at our event last year.
0: Him, one of my favorite of all time players.
1: Danny Glover. And so I took AI to South Madison to, first I took him to Walmart. He wanted some sweets. So he went to Walmart and all these people started going crazy when they saw him.
0: That's the answer. Like, it's AI.
1: The answer. And it was just crazy. So then we went to Penn Park and then took him to the white party. It was just amazing.
0: That's so cool.
1: So we always bring amazing people out. So the lady who reconnected me with him, she said, "You should bring Jay Leno." And I was like,
0: "Huh?" I'd be like, "Huh?"
1: So I had told her I wanted to do some comedy. Uh-huh. And I was like, "Jay Leno, that's a great idea." So at first, he was like, he just wouldn't do it. Like, he was hesitant. Uh-huh. And I stayed persistent for a few months. And then finally, we got him on the phone, and he agreed to do it. And so it's a done deal.
0: So Jay Leno got Tyrese coming, too, Tyrese?
1: Man, I'm worried about the women with Tyrese.
0: I just saw a video of him, I think, popping out with three of his ladies from a limousine. Good on you, man.
1: But then I just saw on Twitter, he blew a kiss at a woman, and she fainted. So I was just like,
0: Tyrese is a good-looking guy, you know?
1: I got to make sure I got the proper security and just to make sure we'll have people, you know. Because years ago, I brought this kid from Disney. I forgot what whatever the kid show is. He was a local, like, singer. Uh-huh. And somehow I got him to Madison. And I didn't realize how popular this kid was. This was like 10 years ago. And so we did a little concert for some youth at East High School, and like 4,000 kids showed up.
0: Really?
1: And I didn't have any like security there. So the kid, he comes out, and I actually put it on Facebook. The girl started grabbing his leg and literally was pulling him. And I was like, I will not make that mistake again. So I was sharing with my colleagues at work. I said, we got to make sure we have enough security because that can't ever happen.
0: Dude, when you run an event, you don't realize all the things that are involved in it until you start doing it. Then you're like, I didn't think about this. You would never think about some of the things.
1: Yeah.
0: You know?
1: And we've gotten good at it. We've now been doing it, 10 years. But you're right. There's a lot of logistics that people don't know exist to pull off an event. Like
0: we run some concerts and stuff, and it's like all of a sudden you're talking about how many porta potties you need and what soap goes into. It's like I never would think of anything like that. So for the all white party with Jay Leno, when is it? Can we get what's all involved here?
1: Yeah, so it's June 27th. It's at the Orpheum Theater. If you want to come and hear Jay, I would encourage you to get your tickets today at www.bgcdc.org/white party. Now, if you don't remember any of that, just Google Boys and Girls Clubs of Dane County or Boys and Girls Clubs of Madison, and there's a big icon that says white party, and you click on it, and it goes to Ticketmaster, and you can buy a ticket. There is one thing that I am looking for. Our VIP seats sold out. We still have premium seats. So if people want to come and they want to get a sandwich, some drinks, we still got a few of those seats left. And then we got some general admission seats left. But I am looking for a donor that can present a check right after Jay Leno do his monologue. The goal is to raise $500,000. The goal is to make sure that next year we can continue to help our kids graduate from high school, to provide transportation for our kids, to feed our kids in our clubs every single day. And this is the event that allow us to do that.
0: I love it. And people don't realize, man, hunger is such a huge thing for kids.
1: It's like, real, man.
0: It's crazy of like the kids that go hungry every day, and that affects studying, you're learning, that affects your mood, everything. Like, the hunger thing is huge.
1: Man, it's real, man. Yeah. And that's why we want to make sure our kids get a hot meal. Yeah. Every single day, the kids that's in our apprenticeship programs, they don't have to worry about going to McDonald's or Burger King. We're gonna feed them a wholesome, healthy meal. And that's what we do at Boys and Girls Clubs.
0: When we've had people in from, like, food pantries and stuff, when they drop numbers of, like, the hunger that is for kids, it's heartbreaking.
1: Yeah, it is.
0: It's crazy,
1: it
0: man.
1: Is.
0: And then I got to ask you, man. You said you're from Chicago. Yeah. Michael Johnson joined us, Boys and Girls Club, Bedin County. And it's really easy to find the tickets. I just Googled Boys and Girls Club, Bedin County. It popped right up. You a Bears fan?
1: I am a Packers fan.
0: Oh, that is.
1: So all my people from Chicago. So whatever the last game that the Bears was playing, mm-hmm. and I forgot the quarterback name. He threw a crazy
0: Caleb Williams.
1: Yeah. And so I purposely showed up in the Green Bay hat, and I had my swag on. Man, my friends wanted to kill me, and they were like, "Oh, you sold us out." But I will say this. I was a Bears fan when I was in elementary school.
0: Sure, yeah.
1: Back in the 80s when they won a Super Bowl.
0: Yeah, 85.
1: Then I left Chicago 25 years ago. Mm-hmm. And when I moved here 17 years ago, people like Tim Metcalf, Chris Fortune, I never thought a black guy from the west side of Chicago would tailgate. And nor did I ever think that I would be sitting in a stadium in, like, below zero temperature watching the game. And they gave me those experiences, and I fell in love with the Packers,
0: man.
1: You took
0: to it, yeah, that's awesome. That's
1: awesome. I took to it, and I'm a huge fan.
0: That's great, man. And I got to ask, for Jay Leno, you brought up Allen Iverson. Like, do you have a personal favorite that you got, can be involved?
1: You know what's interesting? Danny Glover, who played in...
0: Lethal Weapon.
1: Yeah. God, you remember all this stuff.
0: Bro.
1: So I'll be honest with you. A friend of mine recommended him, and uh-huh. I was like, nah, he ain't the right guy. So I originally said no. Uh-huh. And then I ended up talking to Danny Glover's brother, and he convinced me to do it. Danny got to Madison, and I had so much freaking fun with him.
0: Really?
1: He did not want to go to bed. He didn't want to go to the hotel room. So we went to Naples 15, and I literally had to move my wife away from him because he was kissing on her all night. So I was like,
0: "What, do you get too much wine in him? A little too much vino?"
1: I don't know what it was, but I told my wife, I was like, "You need to move about three seats over." But it was all in fun.
0: That's funny, man. That's really funny.
1: And then he just wanted to get out in town, so we went to. They actually came the weekend of Juneteenth.
0: Yeah.
1: So we went to the Juneteenth parade.
0: Nice.
1: And even though he's in his like late 70s, I said, just get in the car and just wave at people.
0: Yeah.
1: He didn't want to do that. He said, I want to get out. I want to walk.
0: That's awesome.
1: I want to talk to them. And they in this city embraced him.
0: That's great.
1: And he didn't want to leave. And then I tried to take him back to the hotel room. He said, no. I want to be out and about. And I loved his energy.
0: Yeah.
1: So for somebody that I wasn't originally excited about, he was probably... While he's probably not the most recognizable, he was the best. And we've had everybody from, you know, Gladys Knight to Lorenz Tate to, like, we've had some of everybody.
0: AI, the answer,
1: AI,
0: dude.
1: AI, and, oh, you know, it's Drew Hill. I mean, you name
0: really?
1: Them.
0: Yeah.
1: We've had them all
0: That's
1: here.
0: Crazy.
1: And there's a bunch of pictures of the event. So every year this will be a star-studded event. Next year, we're going to probably go rock and roll. And bring in somebody like the Google Dolls and, you know, change it up a little bit,
0: you know,
1: every year and just kind of see what makes sense for our kids. And I've always tried to make sure that our special events have a diverse audience. Mm-hmm. But I also try to make sure that when we bring in national celebrities, that we recognize the local talent here, too.
0: Yeah.
1: So you'll see two young ladies named Jay Clark, Shakira, who will be performing, Rob Dees. Our host is a local guy named the Laugh Master, who is hilarious.
0: Awesome.
1: So I wanted to connect all these local folks to the national and regional people.
0: Hey, good on you, man. In. That's great. That's awesome.
1: Thank you,
0: what
1: man.
0: A story, too. Great story.
1: Thank you.
0: And I'll leave you with this, because I've been following along on your Facebook and social medias. When you were out, you know, random acts of kindness, giving a big tip to a waitress of that.
1: Yeah.
0: Heartfelt, right? The haters?
1: Yeah.
0: The haters are never mad enough.
1: Well, let me tell you this.
0: They're never mad enough.
1: It's
0: people, what's there to hate about it?
1: You know what it is, man? Anytime you're doing anything good, people gonna always have something to say.
0: Yeah.
1: So I've had two of the people that's been criticizing me for over a decade. Both actually reached out to me this month and apologized. And I said, look, y'all have been publicly attacking me for years, but several times you quietly apologize. Your apology behind the scenes need to be as loud as your criticism publicly.
0: Yeah.
1: And what I've just learned is, man, you know what? Nobody in this community can question the quality of my leadership. No one has raised more money for low incomes in this community than Boys and Girls Clubs under my leadership. And that's the facts. And that's the record. No one has graduated more low income kids, poor Black, white, Latino, poor white kids than our Avid Tops program. And there's data to back that up. And no one else has built a workforce center and the millions and millions of dollars to teach kids how to become plumbers and carpenters. So when people try to, you know, drag me for whatever, look at the record. It speaks for itself.
0: Mic drop.
1: No doubt.
0: Michael Johnson, Boys and Girls Club of Dane County, all-white party, man. Dude, it was nice to officially meet you face-to-face.
1: Likewise,
0: that was great, man. That was great.
1: Thank you, man.
0: All right, we'll come right back.

0: have come here to chew bubblegum and kick ass.
1: This is Over the Line.
0: And I'm all out of bubblegum.
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0: was a hell of a string of interviews there. That was fun, man. Started with Donnie Scott, manager of the Mallards, with the GM, Sam. They were getting me fired up. Then Michael Johnson came in, the Boys and Girls Club of Dane County. He got me fired up, too. Got Jay Leno coming and Tyrese. The all-white party going down. Again, the VIP table sold out, he said, but you can. So get tickets. You can see Jay Leno at the Orpheum right here in Madison. How about that? And for a good cause. Looking to raise $500,000 for the Boys and Girls Club of Dane County. Told Mike, he'd come in whenever he wants. He got me fired up just like Donnie Scott got me fired up. All right, 608-321-1670-930 today. We're going to be having another off-the-beaten-but-cool interview here. Nora Grembon of Wisconsin Cross Country. She's one of the NIL athletes for Exact Sciences, which is now Abbott. But she'll be in. From Eagle River, sophomore. I'm looking here at some of her accolades. She ran a mile in 4 minutes and 52 seconds. Ooh. How? I guess I'll ask her. That's crazy. All right. Let's do this before we hit a break. 608-321-1670, line 1. Good morning. Hello.
1: Hey. Sorry.
0: Mississippi Drew.
1: How's it going?
0: What's up, brother? What's going on?
1: Oh, not much. I did want to go back to what you and, by the way, Donnie. Man, he's awesome.
0: Donnie Scott is
1: dude, he's the man.
0: That was awesome.
1: He should be the head coach of the Packers. He'd be way better than what we got. Anyway, I about the pitch counts and stuff. Like,
0: yeah.
1: Man, I am a big. The more and more I see it as my kids get older and everything, like, the more I just gotta say, like, they just play way too much of whatever sport way too early. Like, if we would just let these kids, like, arms develop and stuff a little bit before we just go nuts on them, I think they'd be a lot healthier, a lot longer later on. Like, I don't know. It's just, it's messed up.
0: Well,
1: some of it's even kind of gross, like the way parents, like, I swear, it's like the ultimate horrible hover parent is the one who, like, makes their kid do this because they want it, like, socially, and they want to
0: be,
1: live, like,
0: through the kid,
1: entertained by their kid, and,
0: living vicariously, like, through them, yes.
1: Right, right. And it didn't used to be like that. It used to be, like, adults did adult things and hung out with adults, and they didn't live through their kids and be the ultimate hover parent. Like, it's just weird. It's weird, but that's my little rant about that.
0: I don't have kids, so I can't speak on it. But I've seen it where, like, they just get so that their kid's the next, you know, Michael Jordan LeBron, or, you know, Babe. I'm using old references. You know, they're the next biggest thing. They're going to be a pro. They're going to be this, going to be that. And all of a sudden, like, the kid doesn't want to disappoint the parent, and the parent's just driving so hard. And then by the time the kid's out of high school, it's so burnt. The kid's so burnt out and just like, I don't want to do this. I hate this. I don't want to do this anymore.
1: Yeah. I'd say just on my daughter's volleyball team, I'd say they're probably a third of the kids don't even want to be there, like, at least not at this point, but mom, dad make them do, like, club in the summer, and, like, it's just it's crazy.
0: I hear those birds chirping out there in Mississippi, Drew. Sounds pretty nice. Well, it sounds serene.
1: It's a gorgeous day out. It's gorgeous.
0: Love it. Yeah, I got
1: working on the tan.
0: Yeah, I got a lot of yard. I'm going to work on the tan today. I got some yard work happening. Got to plant some plants, you know. Got a little weeding. Hit the gym, though, too. Got to get those gains still. Yeah.
1: Sounds like a good day.
0: It sounds like a great day. Drew, you're a treasure.
1: Yep.
0: Oh, I'm supposed to ask you a question quick. Goose eggs 007 wants to know. Ask Drew, hey, how do you get such good reception on the flip phone you have in the sticks?
1: Well, it's a lot of tin foil and wire. You just bend a hanger just so and shove it in this port, and you're good to go.
0: Much love, brother. See you later.
1: Yeah, later.
0: See you, man. Mississippi Drew, 608-321-1670. All right, hold on. We'll take a little break. Yeah, but we got Brewers. Oof. That's two over the Cubs. Fly the L and fly it proud. Got some audio to get to for that from Pat Murphy from The Miz, Jacob Mizorowski. Going for the sweep today, tonight, 6:40 again. Let's get it. We'll be right back.

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1: Well. Major League Baseball, Brewers, Cubs. Crew going for the sweep, baby. Today, but out of the NFL. The NFL now, 15 minutes ago from Adam Schefter. The NFL approved the ability to play as many as 10 international games starting in 2027 and has also voted to strip the team's ability to protect any home games from international play. Remember the Packers were so protective of it when they went out to London? And that was an away game. They're like, you're not taking one away from us at Lambeau Field. Well, now you don't have a say. The NFL says jump, and you say to what country? And off you go. Wow. Are we going to get like an international team soon? It's going to happen, right? It's inevitable. WKTY, love you guys. We'll see you tomorrow for a Thursday show. Everyone else, we will continue on. I got a hell of an update on a Brewer story, too, I've been meaning to get to. I can't wait to talk bottom of the hour, 9:30. One of our exact sciences now, Abbott's NIL athlete, Nora Grimban. Can't wait to talk to her. I got some questions. Like, how in the world do you run a... How do you run a mile in 4 minutes and 52 seconds? All right, we'll come right back.

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1: Well, it's another victory for the Milwaukee Brewers down at Wrigley as Jacob Mizorowski pitched six scoreless innings. Bryce Terang was 3-for-4 with a two-run shot. And the Brewers would top the Cubs 5-2 to move into first place in the NL Central. Now, Mizorowski has allowed three singles and extended his scoreless streak to 24 1/3 innings, striking out 8 and walking just 1. He was asked, does he enjoy playing at Wrigley Field?
2: Yeah, I mean, it's always fun.

0: If, you know, you get chirped going into the bullpen and, you know, with the bleacher creatures, it's fun.
1: Jake Bowers also had two hits and an RBI, while Garrett Mitchell drove in a run to help Milwaukee win for the 10th time in its last 12 games. The Brewers currently sit 28-18 on the year, a half game above the Cubs for first place in the NL Central, and will look to go for the sweep today. First pitch coming from Wrigley at 6:40.
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1: The Packers announced a bunch of promotions within their front office yesterday. It includes longtime director of football operations Milt Hendrickson being named vice president of player personnel, making him second in command behind GM Brian Gutekunst. And the Packers will begin their OTAs next week on May 26th with the mandatory minicamp coming June 9th through the 11th. That begins phase three of their offseason program. For the Wisconsin Sports Zone Network, I'm Ebo.
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1: Oh, yeah. Oh, it feels so good to see that L fly, not one, but two nights in a row. It's like mother's milk. It's lifeblood. It gives you energy. A lot of energy. Brewers. Aaron Ashby went in last night, tried to... He was like, this game's not interesting enough. I don't want to say Ashby wanted to blow it. I think he was like, this game isn't interesting enough. I need to make people a little more... on the edge of their seat. Don't get complacent. Don't lean back too much. I want you on the edge. Aaron Ashby was 6 feet from the edge, and he's thinking, maybe this 5-run lean ain't so far down. You have a couple runs, loaded the bases. Grand slam would have tied it. Instead, Chad Patrick in HD. Mr. Two First Names comes in and says, not today. No. Not happening. I'm going to shut this down real quick. Then Abner Uribe came in, 1-2-3, got his save. Brewers are out of there. The L is flying high. Bryce Tarang, nice little home run. Jake Bowers, dude's been raking. Rake Bowers. Love to see it. How about Garrett Mitchell, too? How about Garrett Mitchell? Wow. But the story is the Milwaukee missile, the Mizzler. Jacob Mizorowski delivering his payload and getting it in. Jacob Mizorowski. Wow. Now, Brewers manager Pat Murphy says they pulled the Miz after 74 pitches because he just ran out of gas. Murphy said Miz told him before the sixth inning, and I quote, I think I can give you this inning. Not sure I can give you anything past that. And two thumbs up, didn't cramp up. Eating his Grant Bill's bananas. Hopefully Grant sent him something he got from Quick Trip the other week. Speaking of the Miz, and Bryce Tarang, who hit a nice little dinger. Mr. Excitement, Bryce Tarang, was talking about homering and the Miz.
5: No, it was just being a big move.
6: Bryce, with the way that game kind of was going, there were chances and kind of looking for that big hit. How big was it to get a little breathing room?
5: Yeah, I mean, they got a good team, so you want to keep scoring runs. You don't want to ever stop.
1: And I quote, they got a good team, so you want to keep scoring runs. You don't want it to stop. Yeah. Couldn't have said it better myself.
5: You want to just keep pushing them across. So just having quality at bats, trying to win every pitch, win every inning. Yeah. And it worked out.
6: I know you like all your pitchers and they've all performed, but what is it like on a Mizorowski day? Is it is everything

0: up a notch.
1: For everybody.
2: Okay, I love this question. Bryce Tarang, who is the most excitable guy in an interview you will ever hear interviewed, was asked about an excitement factor. Like, this is amazing. You asked Mr. Excitement himself, the most excitable guy you will ever hear in an interview, how excited he is about the excitement surrounding The Miz. Mr. Excitement answers a question on excitement about how exciting someone is. Let's hear how excited he is.
0: A notch.
1: For
0: everybody. The focus, the knowing what kind of game it might be.
1: I mean, my focus is there just as much as if it was anybody else.
2: Yeah. Exciting.
1: You know, it's... I don't know. I just, no matter who's pitching, I try to play 100% every time. I mean, watching him is really fun. It's electric for sure. We got a lot of good pitchers on this team, so. But I wouldn't say like I change the way I play the game when he pitches versus someone else, because I'm not that type of player. I want to play the same no matter what.
2: Yeah, I'm ready to run through a brick wall after hearing the answer to that question. I don't think per se he was asking, do you change the way you play when The Miz is on the mound? I think what he was asking, Mr. Excitement there, was, hey, how excited do you get to see a guy throw 104 miles per hour? How do you like it when the Milwaukee missile delivers his payload? When the Mizzler is up there mizzling everyone? He's like, yeah, we got a lot of good pitchers. It's exciting. Electric. Can't you tell?
3: You got one more tomorrow, obviously, but how big is it to get these first two and win in the manner that you did in both of these games?
1: Every game. I mean, every game is important. No matter who it is, winning every game.
2: Yeah.
1: And obviously, our history with them. But you got to just take it game by game. It's a new year. It's a long season. So winning every game matters, no matter who it is.
4: With this run you're on right now, though, in the last 10, 12 games, is there anything that's really the glue or catalyst that's making it happen? Or is it just like...
1: I think just understanding when we play our game, like good things happen. Mm-hmm. We got a really good team when we play our game, and it brings confidence to all the guys when we do that and succeed and score in different types of ways. It's all a confidence gainer. And, these guys have done a phenomenal job, and we just got to keep pushing.
2: There he is. There he is. Bryce Tarang, Mr. Excitement. That right there, if you don't want to run through a brick wall after hearing Bryce Tarang give you the electrifying statement on him homering, the excitement surrounding The Miz, and potentially sweeping the Cubs today, if you get run through a brick wall after that, check your pulse. Tonight we're going. Check your pulse. Because if that doesn't fire you up, I don't know what will. Mr. Excitement, Bryce Tarang. That, my friends. That's how you nail a post-game interview. That's how you show everyone you are truly the one, the only, Mr. Excitement, Bryce Tarang. Are you not entertained? Are you not ready for some movement, some motion? Mr. Excitement. Don't let him get a little motion. Electrifying. Line one, good morning.
5: This music is firing me up. Let's go.
2: I'm sure Bryce Tarang got you fired up too, Mike.
5: Sure, absolutely. Yeah. the Brewers man. Let's go. It's killing it out there.
2: LFG.
5: And the one player that we don't even talk about that I think is making a huge difference this year that I really like is David Hamilton. I mean, he's not the big hit, the big bat, but defense, his running, the bunts this year.
2: Yeah, and you never really struck me as a Hamilton guy, Mike, but here we are singing about it. Love it.
5: That small ball, I'm all about. about it. I'm all about that. Just get guys over, get on base. I mean, last night he caught that bunt, but I guess he was trying to bunt it over the first baseman because the first baseman was playing in a little bit, which I respect that strategy. I respect that strategy. You know, pretty smart. So, but the Brewers, man, they got something. I think they're better than last year. I mean, we might have the best pitcher in baseball. But then we were the Mizzler. Let's go. And then the Harrison baby, right behind him too.
2: Yeah,
5: firing him on in there.
2: Mike, maybe you said it, maybe not. You said you had a very important information about an upcoming sporting event.
5: Yeah, I almost forgot about it. Let me switch to my announcer voice on. Friday, 6 Wienermobiles will haul buns to the legendary Brickyard to see who cuts the mustard in the second annual Weenie 500. We got the Chi Dog, the New York Dog, the Chili Dog, the Seattle Dog, the Slaw Dog, and coming this year, the Corn Dog. Friday on Fox.
2: Oh, dude. The Wiener 500. The Weenie 500. Sick, dude.
5: They dropped a Sonal Ron Dog. They were in their last channel that is Sonal Ron Dog and replaced it with the Corn Dog this year. Let's go. America at its finest on Memorial Day weekend.
2: Yeah, what was that hot dog? It was a Mexican style. It was a bacon-wrapped hot dog from the Mexican state of Sonora, popular in Tucson, Arizona, served in a bolillo-style bun with toppings like pinto beans, onions, tomatoes, mayonnaise, mustard, and jalapeno salsa. Okay.
5: Yep, they're out.
2: And who's in? The corn dog is in?
5: The corn dog.
2: Corn dog?
5: Hell yeah.
2: I like the corn dog. Yeah, the 6 Wienermobiles. Oh, man, awesome, dude. Mike, thank you. I did not even realize that. I'm going to relish in that come Friday.
5: And, of course, the Indy 500 on Sunday, which is, you know, I'm not huge into racing, but I always watch the Indy 500.
2: If you were to be driving one of these Wienermobiles, would you put a wiener into a wall? Would you make someone pay?
5: Depends on how much of an a-hole the driver was, I guess.
2: Depends on what wiener it was trying to pass you, too, right?
5: Sure. All
2: right.
5: Yeah.
2: All right, Mike, anything else or just your treasure and a treat?
5: I feel weird, though. Z and the D called in like 7:45 this morning. It just seems weird to me. I'm calling in at 9.
2: Yeah.
5: Like, what's happening? It's so, I'm glad to see Z and the D is being allowed back in those activities after the great radio incident 2025 he had. So, good job, Brother Z.
2: What happened?
5: When he was the softball game.
2: Oh, when he got fired?
5: Yeah.
2: Oh, for his mom, the mom joke? Whatever.
5: Yeah, it's okay. That's what she said.
2: Mike, you're a treasure and a treat.
5: All right.
2: See you, brother.
5: Party on.
2: Party on, Wayne. Party on, Garth. Yeah, let's see. You're the Shy Dog, the Slaw Dog, the New York Dog, the Chili Dog, the Seattle Dog, and now the Corn Dog. The race takes place on Carb Day. They got a day for everything, don't they? And Andy Richter is going to be the commander in beef. Interesting. The IndyCar series drivers often step in to coach the Hot Doggers, which are the official drivers of the Wienermobile. We've had the Wienermobile here a few times on the lady that drives the Wiener on the show. We've had three different reiterations of the Hot Dogger. It's always like a younger 20 college, just out of college student. And you get to go. I got to go into the Wienermobile. I asked if I could sit in the cockpit, the Wiener pit, and take a picture. They don't let you sit in the driver's side. They don't let you put your hands on that Wienermobile steering wheel. They don't let you grab on that shaft. They say, no. Even with it's off and the keys out of the Wiener Nixon, they don't let you sit in the driver's seat. They said, you cannot grab this. This is off limits to you. No touching. They don't even let you sit in the seat. You can sit in the passenger seat, but they don't let you sit in the Wiener pit. I was kind of disheartened, to be honest with you. really disheartened. Here, I don't know. I'm going to hit play on this and see what happens. Have you ever wanted to see a Wienermobile? How about six? Okay. These are every Wienermobile in the country here to race for the Wiener 500. I see them all the time outside of old Oscar Mayer plant. They must have made the check down there. I thought there would be some, at least some AI voice talking to this, but I guess not. It's just, I know it's radio, but they're showing me pictures of the Wieners. And I'm not talking like a Brett Favre scenario. This is the Wienermobile. Okay. All right, 608-321-1670, bottom of the hour. Going to get our exact scientist, now Abbott, NIL athlete in. Excited for that. And we can rejoice and revel in the Milwaukee Brewers if you'd like next before that happens at bottom of the hour. Again, 608-321-1670. Thanks to Mr. Excitement, Bryce Terang, for joining us. Friend of the show. But we'll take a little break here. Stick around. Be right back.

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0: Yeah, man. Welcome back in. A couple of minutes from now, going to hear from Nora. Exact Science is now Abbott's NIL athlete, one of many that we get to interview throughout this relationship. Get to know where the NIL money is coming from and where it's going to. I love that. But before that, live from the Ben Kenny Memorial Studio, Grant Bills.
1: I love that other people call it that. I think it's so funny.
0: I think it's amazing. It's great. What do you call the Mizzler, the Milwaukee Missile?
1: The Mizraeli Defense Force?
0: He was... Nothing was getting... I mean, he was zooming those missiles everywhere last night. The payload was hitting right where it needed to go.
1: Mm-hmm.
0: I love the... People are really... Some people butthurt about the Green Bay sucks chant, Grant. I love it. I think it's great.
1: I think it's fun. I think it's a cell phone. I think it's funny.
0: I think it's great. It's good for the rivalry. Not only... It's funny because Cubs fans would say for years that there is no rivalry between the Brewers and them.
1: Mm-hmm.
0: Yet here they are chanting... Green Bay sucks, which is good for the Brewers-Cubs rivalry, which does exist. The Brewers have just owned it for quite some time now. But also, it's good for the Packers-Bears rivalry. I think it's great for both. I love it. I think it's hilarious. Just like I love the flying of the L. Would you be mad if at a Packers game, let's say the Packers beat the Bears, Christmas, Soldier Field, and someone unfurls a L flag? I think it'd be great. I would laugh. I think it'd be great.
1: It'd be funny. It's the same thing as what the Bears fans do the cheese graters.
0: Yeah.
1: It's a rivalry, and it's them recognizing your thing. It's, hey, you have the cheese heads. We recognize that. We're going to play off of that, just like the Brewers with the L flag. No, I think the Green Bay sucks chant it's good for the rivalry, and it's funny because to me it signifies it's like, well, at least we got that.
0: Yeah.
1: You know, and thank you, Matt LaFleur, for that. By the way, and Jordan Love and Malik Willis this last year. Thank you.
0: Thank you. See, we have from the farm department, Ben over here.
1: Uh-huh.
0: Ben Jarbo.
1: Jarbo.
0: Jarbo.
1: You don't know his name?
0: Well, tomorrow's his last day.
1: Oh, is it really?
0: Yeah. He's out.
1: But I missed that.
0: He came in, I found him. I'm like, I wanted to shake his hand. I want to shake your hand. Say, hey, thanks for, you know, your time here. It was nice knowing you. And I asked him, because he's from central Illinois.
1: Mm-hmm.
0: I asked him, I'm like, is there some, like, because we're talking about the Hanta virus and now Ebola and this and that. Like,
1: of course you were.
0: I think the real virus, the real disease, I don't have a name for it yet, but it's some kind of Chicago, it's like Chicagoitis. There's something infecting, turning up parts of their brain when they chant this Green Bay sucks chant. I think that's the real illness we should be scared of, is getting infected of some kind of, like, it shuts off portions of your brain. Or maybe it's a worm, a parasite, whispering to say, hey, say this so you sound stupid.
1: Mm-hmm.
0: And he goes, dude, it's not the Illinoisan. It's the Chicagoan. He goes, it affects the Chicago mind.
1: He's a Cardinals fan.
0: Yes, he is. He goes, it's not Illinois, per se. It's just the Chicago area. He's like, I think it's stupid. And this is coming from a Bears fan. He says, I think it's dumb. But he is, as you said, a Cardinals fan, yes. So I asked an Illinoisan, Illinite? Illinoisan?
1: Something like that.
0: And he said, it's just the Chicagoan that it affects, not the Illinite. So, Grant, would you care for a phone call?
1: Love to listen in on a phone call.
0: Line 4. Good morning.
2: Good morning. Good morning, guys.
0: Darnell?
2: Hey, it's Darnell.
0: I heard birds chirping in the background. Sounded nice.
2: Yeah. They're like going to town on this tree behind me. I don't know what's going on. I was gonna say, happy church birthday to Grant. His little Catholic church was born on.
1: Your mouth, my little Catholic church.
2: Sunday. This Sunday, which is Pentecost, so it's kind of a fun thing. If you don't know what Pentecost is, it's like if you were to go into a Woodman's and you go like right in the middle of where everybody's congregated and. Mm-hmm. Everybody's hearing their language coming out of your mouth without you saying anything. That's what Pentecost is. So, because Woodman's, there's lots of different languages and whatnot.
0: Yeah.
2: At least in my Woodman's, that's
0: it's a melting pot.
2: That's my experience.
0: Woodman's is a true melting pot.
2: But really, really stoked for that. It's a great church holiday. The whole. Pillars of fire on everybody's heads, little flames, little licks of fire on the heads, and it's it's going to be Pentecost now for, I think, the next, like, 16 weeks, which is kind of nice.
0: Wow.
2: Yeah.
0: That's, yeah. Yeah, look at that.
2: It's when we go out and, like, evangelize and do all the fun mission trips and whatnot.
0: Evangelize. <you know? laughs> That's good.
2: Yeah. Well, I don't know.
0: Well, I sent a video of the Pope doing a 6-7 to Grant Bills. I don't know if you saw that, Darnell. And Grant said, imagine being Lutheran. Sounds so not fun.
1: Talk down on my Catholic. Your little Catholic church that has your thing this weekend.
0: I say the video of the Pope doing 6-7. And then you're like, imagine being Lutheran. It sounds terrible. And I'm like, I can imagine it because it's amazing. Because I am.
2: No, it's actually super cool. Like, our pastors are able to have families and stuff. So
0: they
2: stay away from the altar boys. It's pretty cool.
0: Grant's not listening. No, he's talking to Zach Heilprin. He's tuned you out, Darnell. He's now tuned you out.
2: Well, it's probably good that he didn't hear that last bit because that wasn't very nice. But hey, dude, how nice is it in 2026 to already have a series victory win?
0: It's incredible.
2: Under our belt. And we don't even have the third game played yet.
0: It's like mother's milk, dude. It gives me energy. It's like lifeblood. It warms everything inside me. It's so nice.
2: I say, speaking of mother's milk, what a terrible, terrible
0: Stop!
2: Show.
0: Stop. Did you watch the final episode?
2: I did.
0: Stop.
2: What a joke.
0: Shit. Nope. The last season though has been absolutely god awful. So was the. It used to be so good. I know. It was a parody of things, but now it's become a parody of a parody. It's a parody of itself now.
2: Yeah. Not great. But I won't go into it. But it's exactly what you would expect. So it's like, okay.
0: Yeah.
2: That's great.
0: Yeah. I want to watch it today. Don't say anything. So.
2: All right.
0: I got to see it to its end. You know, I've already.
2: Yep.
0: I mean, it's already been beaten to death. But I gotta see it to its end.
2: That's the reason why I watched it. I said I would. Okay, I'm gonna watch it till the end. And yep, it just is what it is. It started out so great, and it's really really fell on its face at the end. So
0: yeah, such is life.
2: Not unlike the Cubs in the last couple weeks. So
0: hey, they've only just begun with the Cubs, though. Darnell, anything else, brother?
2: No, I think that's probably how we do it for me today.
0: You are a treasure and a treat, and we value you so much. Grant, are you back?
1: I'm listening.
0: Okay. You missed him an offhanded joke about the Catholic Church, but...
2: Yeah, I won't.
1: Zach, our sports director's in here. What's this weekend? And I'm like, Pentecost. He's like, oh, I don't know what that is. It's like, why am I getting it from both? I'm getting it from a Lutheran and someone from another religion.
0: Darnell, Godspeed and God bless.
2: Of course, of course. The Lutherans, we get the Godspeed.
0: We do.
1: Shut up.
0: Hey!
1: Sorry.
0: See you, buddy. Where's my NIL athlete? Has you seen anyone walking around?
1: Where's your NIL athlete?
0: Sorry.
1: No, I haven't seen him.
0: Oh, here we go. Sorry, other phone calls. Have to take a break. We got Nora in from cross country. We shall return.
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0: All right, welcome back in. Still waiting on our NIL athlete, Nora. She's cross country. Maybe she's running in. More will be revealed on that front. But still live from the Ben Kenny Memorial Studio, our guy Grant Bills.
1: Uh-huh.
0: Grant, I was informed, here, let me do this, 608-321-1670, that there's a surprise for you and I from our guy Todd in Mount Horeb. Good morning, Todd.
24: Well, I don't know how much of a surprise it is. Good morning. I was hoping that that commercial that Grant does such an awesome job on, that potato commercial, was going to be on before me. But
0: that is a good spot, isn't it?
24: And just stewards of the land. Really like potatoes.
0: Grant,
1: do I actually like potatoes?
24: Yes.
1: Yeah. Yes.
24: Do you have a nickname?
1: Do I have a nickname? Ebo?
24: No.
0: No, I don't.
24: Yeah, do you? Do you?
1: No, I don't think so.
24: I got one for you.
1: What's that, Todd?
24: Spud Grant.
0: I've seen that on the text line from a couple people before.
24: Oh, really?
0: Call you Spuds. I've seen that before, Grant, on the
24: Spud
0: text
24: Grant.
0: Line. Spud Grant.
24: And that's not a negative. I'm not trying. That's actually a
0: It's
24: positive.
0: A very well-done spot, and it makes me really hungry for Wisconsin potatoes. Grant, well
24: right,
0: done.
24: Right.
0: The NIL athlete's on the way. I just got the text. She's coming up right now. Yes.
1: Todd. Spud Grant will greet her here in the Ben Kenny Memorial
0: I saw
1: studio.
0: This on the text line that, Grant, someone had texted, and Todd, you like this. They said, Grant, and this is not a knock on you, Grant. I just saw a text. That they don't know where you stand on Aaron Rodgers because your stance has changed so many times. What were they referring to?
1: We're just talking last night about the Steelers and McCarthy and
0: yeah,
1: we love. Them. I don't know, nothing that crazy.
24: The whole thing will be the offensive line.
0: All right, Grant, they're coming in. Todd,
24: right,
0: I got a bail on you, brother.
24: No, that's okay. Have a good one.
0: All right, much love, Todd. See you, man.
24: All right, bye.
0: See ya. All right, we got Nora in the house. We're just here's what I want to do. I'm gonna play. Let me do this quick. Just because she's never done this before. I'm going to play a little song to give us a little buffer. And then we'll get Nora on. So we'll... I'm not taking a break. I'm not going anywhere. I just need to get her set up because some people get a little nervous on radio. They do. I don't want to say picture us all naked. I've never met her before. So hang on one second.

0: Exact Science is now Abbott. We have one of their athletes in cross country, the pride of Eagle River.
1: Woo! Yes.
0: And how do you correctly say your last name, Nora?
1: Grenbam.
0: Okay.
1: Yes,
0: good.
1: I've heard a couple different.
0: Yeah, I wanted
1: ways.
0: To.
1: It's okay.
0: Be sure to grab that. Get that mic close to you too. There you go.
1: Right here.
0: Yeah, you've never done radio before, right?
1: No, I've never.
0: Have you ever done a podcast before?
1: Yes, I've done one before.
0: One before.
1: Yes.
0: All right, well, welcome.
1: In high school, so that was also.
0: You're not nervous talking. Or anything, right?
1: No, I love talking.
0: So do I.
1: Oh, my gosh. Okay.
0: Know, this is great.
1: This is
0: just
1: great.
0: Don't say any, like, big obscenities, like, you know, the F word or the S word or.
1: Oh, yeah.
0: You would never, though.
1: No. I'm pretty low key.
0: Okay. For real. All right. So, Nora, welcome on in. It's nice
1: Hi,
0: to see you. It's
1: thank
0: nice to meet you.
1: Me.
0: Of course. First, I want to get this out there before we really get in, because you, nutritional science? Is that your major?
1: Guys, I changed my major.
0: You changed your major. All right, well, we'll have to talk about that too coming up. But also, I have so many questions about cross country with you and
1: awesome.
0: Track.
1: Yes.
0: But before that, I did see, you know, partnering with Exact Sciences, which is now Abbott.
1: Mm-hmm.
0: What does partnering with them mean for you and everything?
1: It means like a lot, because I have a close personal, connection with cancer. I mean, both of my grandparents died from cancer. So when this opportunity arised, I was just like, this is what I need to do. Just to share my experience and to really get to connect with others mm-hmm. and learn about what they're going through and just raise awareness and support others through their journeys.
0: Yeah, Exact Sciences now Abbott does a lot of cool stuff. There's like a blood drive coming up.
1: Mm-hmm.
0: There was stuff hanging with the kids and all this
1: yes.
0: and just promoting awareness
1: yes.
0: for all of it. So good. Did you ever think that you'd be sponsored to run?
1: Oh, gosh, no. I was like, this is when I got this, I was very shocked, but it was something I went like all in for. I was like, I want this opportunity. This is amazing. And I really like prepared for it. So I was really grateful when they told me I got in, and it's been an amazing year. And I kind of hope I can do it again next year. This is awesome.
0: Yeah, that's great. So, okay, obviously, when you first start learn how to walk, then you crawl, then you walk, then you start to running a little bit.
1: Yeah.
0: How does one get... Now, I played soccer.
1: Okay.
0: So when the ball's involved, I'm like very intrigued.
1: Yes.
0: I'm like, oh, there's a ball involved.
1: Yes.
0: But for me personally, when the ball is removed from the equation,
1: straight running.
0: I need to find the motivation to just run.
1: Yes.
0: You know, how'd you explain your journey into cross country where you started to how you are here now?
1: Yeah. So I started running when I was really, really young. We had this race called the Midnight Run, and we ran at midnight, and it was a 5K. And I started doing that when I was, I think my first time was when I was 9, because I did it and it was on my birthday. And
0: yeah.
1: I was like, this is so much fun. Oh my gosh.
0: You had that runner's high.
1: Yeah. And my mom was a really, really big runner. She ran in college. And I started seeing her run, and then I started running with her. And then it kind of became a family thing. I have two older brothers, and so they ran with me. And yeah, I just like never stopped.
0: You just never stopped running.
1: I played some other sports growing up, like I did basketball.
0: Mm-hmm.
1: I did soccer, and I actually did dance for 13 years, so that was pretty fun, but it stuck with me, and I couldn't stop running.
0: You just like running.
1: Yeah.
0: You just love the running.
1: You can't stop. Yeah.
0: Did something happen one, like, did your mom or dad make you mad one day, and you're like, I'm out of here. I'm never coming back.
1: No.
0: And then just started running?
1: The thing is like, so yeah, since I would run farther and a little faster, sorry, that's a little, but I would run obviously a little bit more than everyone, so they would bike with me, and it kind of became a time that I would get to, you know, get closer with them.
0: Yeah, cool.
1: And it was really fun. And yeah, I love running. It's so much.
0: Have you ever like sat back and thought, how many miles have I ran my whole life?
1: Oh my gosh. No, I don't even want to calculate.
0: You probably ran around the world a couple times.
1: Yeah. I mean, I don't even have Strava, so I just kind of, you know, go with the flow.
0: So, when you, okay. Cause I'm looking here at the UW's website.
1: Yes.
0: And I see, you had a mile time of 4 minutes and 52 seconds, 4:52.94.
1: That was, yes.
0: How? What's your fastest mile time? Do you have a fastest one?
1: I'm transitioning to more long distance. So
0: okay.
1: In high school, I ran a 4:51, but that was like my fastest. And I just,
0: though?
1: I don't know, man.
0: You just got it in you.
1: I just got it.
0: They say
1: it
0: you got
1: me.
0: That dog in you.
1: Oh, yeah. Yeah. I grind. Yeah.
0: So when you're doing a 4 in high school, a 4:51 mile.
1: Yes.
0: When you hit the mile mark, do you just want to keep going, or are you like, dude, I just crushed that?
1: Oh, I just want to stop. Yeah? No, there's not a, like, keep going.
0: What are you, sprinting? Like, what are you doing?
1: I honestly feel like the shorter distances, like 800 and mile, are just all out. Like, they're just sprints for, like, two or four laps. And it's just, like, I like the races. Like, in cross country, we do a 6K. And in track, we do, like, a 5K. So, it's 3 miles. Yeah. And you also do like a 10K on the track. And that's like nice because you can kind of ease into the race a little bit more and feel it out and kind of, you know, maybe even go from the back and watch how the race like unravels in front of you and then like kick at the end. But then like I feel like the mile, you can't be scared. You just got to like go out and do it. Yeah.
0: So when you're doing, what are you transitioning to now when it comes to more long distance? Like how far, what's the race? I'm a novice at that. I don't know the lingo.
1: Oh, no, that's totally fine. So in cross country, it's just like all around, like all girls do a 6K.
0: And how many miles is a 6K?
1: Oh, it's like 3. Okay. I feel like I'm going to get...
0: That's fine. A little over
1: like,
0: 3.
1: Be like she's got it wrong. Oh, it's like
0: you're thinking K's.
1: 7,
0: you're thinking K's.
1: Yeah. 6K, yes. Yeah. And then in track, see, okay, the thing is I do the 5K in track, but I'm going to do the 10K next year. So it's like I'm building up to like a longer
0: How does one build
1: race.
0: Up to that? Like, are you just out? How many... What's your training regimen like? How do you get better? By just keep going?
1: Like, okay.
0: Is it a mental thing?
1: I feel like...
0: I have so many questions.
1: No, it's totally fine. Yeah. It's a mental thing because I feel like there's a lot of times where your body can be at peak shape. You can be in peak condition and feel amazing. But if your mind's not there, it's really hard to push yourself because it's like you against everyone. You know, it's a you game in a way where you're running for yourself, but... You want to push yourself so then you can get the points for your team, you know?
0: Yeah.
1: So then it is a whole team sport, but you're kind of in the center of it.
0: When you're in a race, a long distance race, do you know when to start pushing it? Do you know when to start pushing the field? Or like, is there a moment where you're like, now's my time to make a break for it?
1: Yeah, I feel like it's I feel like it's in the middle of the race. So like usually at 2 or 3K, I kind of start hitting a little bit of a wall. I'm like, oh, man, like, I'm getting
0: So this
1: getting
0: is the mental
1: tired.
0: Hurdle then we have to
1: cross
0: over.
1: Yeah, and then you just got to be like, no, like, you're not tired. Just keep pushing. Like, no, that's just a thought, you know. You kind of have to shoo that away and just kind of forget about thinking that. And
0: so 2K, 3K in. You're there. You're in the heat of it. What happens, man? Does your mind, does something in your mind saying like, Nora, stop this nonsense. What are you doing? Stop it. And you just say, and another voice says, shut up. No. Exactly. Is that what happens?
1: That's actually, and then you have to feed off the energy of the crowd, and everyone is just yelling at you, excited, you know, you just gotta get motivated and kind of use
0: How do you get motivated?
1: Energy.
0: What's your self-motivation? Is there like a meal at the end of that we're thinking about at the end? Like, always. I can't wait to...
1: I'm a coffee addict. I'm always thinking about, need my post-race latte.
0: What's the latte? What's the drink?
1: It's just like a latte.
0: Milk?
1: Yes.
0: 2%?
1: Skim.
0: Okay, that's okay.
1: Or I'll get like a cortado. So it's like small, you know.
0: Two shots?
1: Always two.
0: We double up on them?
1: Yes.
0: So I was curious too. I mean, you said you changed your major.
1: Yes.
0: It was nutritional science?
1: Yeah, and then I changed it to kinesiology.
0: Oh, nice.
1: Because I just kind of started, I've been very injured recently, and I've been around the training room, and I'm just like, you know, this is a great environment, and this would be really cool to just, like, work in this kind of science and healthcare.
0: Cool.
1: So I'm thinking about PT.
0: Sure.
1: And I think that would be a great path for me.
0: My brother's a PT. He loves it.
1: Oh, my gosh. So my mom's PT.
0: Oh, cool. Yeah.
1: Yeah. So I'm kind of like in this universe and I kind of know what's going on.
0: Yeah, it's nice to help people and see them recover and do all this.
1: Yeah. And you're moving and I think it's a great way to give back and it's a great profession. And so that's kind of what I'm
0: Love
1: thinking
0: it.
1: About.
0: Yeah. Partnering up with Exact Sciences. Now Abbott's got to be feeling good. I have two more questions for you.
1: Oh, yeah. No worries.
0: I'm curious on what it is for a meal. Like, are we tracking our carbs? Are we protein, calories? Like, what
1: just
0: are
1: whatever
0: we?
1: Whatever I'm feeling.
0: So we're not tracking, like, in the mind of a runner like you.
1: Oh, goodness.
0: Are we tracking?
1: No.
0: We have to hit our carb numbers?
1: No,
0: we
1: I honestly feel like it's changed from tracking. Like, you know how to now you're just like, get food in.
0: You listen to your body.
1: As much food as you want, as much food as you need. Like, you just gotta, like, the amount of, like, running and, like, exercise athletes do in a day, like, you need to eat to, like, refuel.
0: Yeah.
1: And to just, like, honestly, your body will take whatever you can get in. Obviously, like, for me, I prefer, like, healthier options just because, like, I like that stuff. But I feel like for, I won't say no to, like, some ice cream.
0: Well, I mean, right. What's the go-to ice cream flavor?
1: That's not my last question. Have you had Moose Tracks or something with, like, the fudge and then the peanut?
0: Oh, yeah.
1: So good. I'm excited for summer nights and just some ice cream. So
0: you're
1: good.
0: A clean eater though, right? Like, there is it?
1: Yeah, I do. Yeah, I actually have a, I'm gonna, you know, toot my own horn.
0: Please.
1: I have an Instagram page.
0: Awesome.
1: Called Nourishing with Nora. So go follow it. Everyone.
0: Nourishing with Nora.
1: Yes.
0: Awesome.
1: So I make like all these recipes. I've had it since COVID. So I kind of started that and it was really fun. Just experience in a way to express myself. Because I really am passionate about, like, health and nutrition and just, you know, baking and cooking. It's just, like, one of my favorite hobbies.
0: I love that. That's good. And I love cooking. Big in the kitchen.
1: Yes. Right,
0: last thing for you. I am curious. Since you are the big time, have you done a lot of marathons, I assume? You get the prizes at the end? You like all that stuff?
1: I've never run a marathon before, but it's my goal. I really want to run a marathon.
0: I was going
1: to
0: ask your thoughts on people displaying the 26.2 or the 13.1 bumper sticker on their car after they do it. Like, are we pro or?
1: It's an accomplishment, you know? It's
0: would you do it?
1: It's an accomplishment, something to be proud of. But personally, like, I don't know if I would do it, but like, that's totally fine. Like, not everyone has to do what I do. So
0: exactly. Unless we follow Nourishing with Nora, then we got to follow those recipes because they're excellent.
1: Yes, thank you.
0: Do you have a favorite recipe?
1: I don't.
0: They're just all good.
1: Oh, I just like to, you know, go with the flow, whatever I'm feeling.
0: I like that. Same. That's how I run. That's how I operate.
1: I like to, you know, try new things.
0: What's on deck for the summer for fun? What do we do for fun in Madison?
1: I'm at home this
0: summer. Oh, you're back in Eagle River.
1: Yes.
0: Do you ever get the question, do you know Jim Rome?
1: No. Who is Jim Rome?
0: I said you were going to say that. Yes. He's a huge sports talker guy. He's like he's a huge sports syndicated show.
1: Yeah.
0: He's got a cabin in Eagle River. He's super
1: like a
0: famous.
1: A lot of people
0: like,
1: have cabins in Eagle River.
0: They definitely do. They definitely do. So what's in fun for Eagle River for you for this summer?
1: Just a lot of lake time. You know, I have a cabin, and it's just like so much fun going on. We have a chain. That's an amazing time.
0: Yeah.
1: You just go hang out, you know, chill on the boat, kind of do some swimming, maybe like
0: so
1: water
0: just pure
1: sports.
0: Lake life.
1: Oh, pure. Pure lake
0: it's
1: life.
0: The best, isn't it?
1: Yes.
0: I love it up there.
1: Super chill. It's really nice. And it is really beautiful in the summer.
0: It is.
1: It doesn't get too hot, so that's really nice. So.
0: Are you a Packers fan?
1: Oh, of course. Always.
0: What do we think of the Bears fans invading the territory up there? We call them fibs.
1: Yeah, I mean, you're never too thrilled to see an Illinois license plate.
0: I love that.
1: You know, nothing against Illinois people. I have some friends, but, you know.
0: Yeah, but, I feel you on that one. Well, Nora, it was awesome meeting you and interviewing you. Best of luck.
1: Thank you.
0: And the rehab, it'll go great, excuse me, but we want you back running, okay?
1: Oh, I
0: want
1: to be back running, too, but thank you so much.
0: All right, awesome. There she is, Nora, with Exact Sciences, now Abbott. See, that was good, wasn't it?
1: That was super fun.
0: You got to do it again with Bill Michaels coming up.
1: Maybe I need to do this as a profession. Maybe this is my calling.
0: Well, maybe we won't make you leave. Oh. I mean, we need an internship, so. All right, there she is, Nora.
1: Thank you.
0: Exact Sciences, now Abbott. We'll come right back.

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0: We're done in like a minute and a half. You still want to hang out?
1: Okay.
0: And then you got to. Then you're on with Bill Michaels at 10:15.
1: Oh, this is so awesome. I'm so ready.
0: So Nora, we got a couple of messages coming in saying, "Bring her back. She's great."
1: Oh.
0: Runners can eat whatever the f they want.
1: Oh heck yeah!
0: How could anyone dislike this? Let's see here. What else we got? Corey and Marshall says, "Very put together young person. Good to see nowadays."
1: Aw, thank you.
0: Got all the compliments coming in.
1: Thank you.
0: And you're just itching to run. She wants to run out of the studio so bad.
1: Yeah, guys. Maybe I will stick it. I'm just kidding.
0: No, but that's cool, though. Thanks again for joining us. We appreciate you.
1: Thank you.
0: And then, because you're coming back from injury, what's the timetable? Do we know?
1: So since this is my sacrum, so that's in your spine, mm-hmm. It's 3 months of no running.
0: Three months.
1: We'll start running, you know, in the late summer, around August.
0: Mental reps? Are we just visualizing it right now?
1: Yeah, I'm building up my mental strength right now.
0: Yeah, you're sitting on the boat up in Eagle River just envisioning running around
1: exactly,
0: the trees. Yeah.
1: Exactly. Oh, man, don't tempt me.
0: That's funny. And congrats to your brother for graduating.
1: Thank you. Shout out, Sam.
0: Yeah, there you go, Sam. And other than that, Packers fan, we Brewers, Bucks, Badgers, or obviously Badgers, but...
1: Oh,
0: are we
1: all
0: of the above? You're a true Wisconsinite.
1: Love watching sports. I have two brothers, super into sports, and it's great.
0: Awesome.
1: You know.
0: Crazy. And
1: yes.
0: now we're running for Wisconsin.
1: Oh, yes,
0: dream come true.
1: Wisconsin.
0: Yeah?
1: Yes.
0: What's after graduation? It's 30 seconds left. What's after graduation? We gonna keep running?
1: Yes. Maybe marathon.
0: There we go.
1: There we go. Maybe.
0: But no bumper stickers
1: tempted
0: for you.
1: I don't know. Maybe I will.
0: Nora, it was a pleasure.
1: Thank you.
0: Hey, you got Bill Michaels next. All right, speaking of that, Billy is next. We'll see you guys tomorrow. Bye-bye.

0: 2418.
1: We've got Wisconsin sports covered. 2444DR Fitchburg. WOZN Madison. 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
3: Well, it's another victory for the Milwaukee Brewers down at Wrigley as Jacob Mizorowski pitched six scoreless innings. Bryce Terang was 3-for-4 with a two-run shot, and the Brewers would top the Cubs 5-2 to move into first place in the NL Central. Now, Mizorowski has allowed three singles and extended his scoreless streak to 24 1/3 innings, striking out 8 and walking just 1. He was asked, does he enjoy playing at Wrigley Field?
4: Yeah, I mean, it's always fun to face someone that you're, you know, up hour away from. It's, you know, it's fun that just, you know, the fans get behind you, and it's a lot of fun in that way too. If, you know, you get chirped going into the bullpen, and you know, with the bleacher creatures, it's fun.
3: Jake Bowers also had two hits and an RBI, while Garrett Mitchell drove in a run to help Milwaukee win for the 10th time in its last 12 games. The Brewers currently sit 28-18 on the year, a half game above the Cubs for first place in the NL Central, and will look to go for the sweep today. First pitch coming from Wrigley at 6:40.

Hour number three on a Wednesday. We wake up today. The Brewers are in first place. Let me say it again.

0: I was out at the social house yesterday on my way back from going to get the Harley Davidson from Suburban. And social house is awesome. I mean, I love that place. I've talked about it time and again. But they were happy to announce not only are they, renovating their place and putting in bocce ball courts and pickleball courts and a container bar, and they've leveled everything west of their establishment. But the other bar they own, which used to be the Panga Bar, is now, they've got a name change. They're called High Water, which is out there on Venice Beach Road in Oconomowoc. So you've got the High Water Bar, which they just took over, High Water Bar and Grill. And it's, the new sign is awesome. And they've got the Outback green space right up against the lake, Upper Nemobin Lake. They've got docks over there. I mean, if you're looking for a cool place to go on the lake, which is right down the street from Stoley's Hog Alley, they've got music and such over there as well. Just a really neat place. They just did the bar and grill launch. They're doing the big big grand opening, grand reopening, if you will. That is going to be this coming weekend out at High Water. High Water Bar and Grill, which used to be the Panga Bar. So you can stop in. They've got kayak rentals. You can rent 4 hours for a kayak to go around Upper Nemobin Lake. They're giving away Brewers tickets coming up this weekend. They've got good food. They've got all kinds of different things happening. It's right there on Delafield Road, Venice Beach Road in Oconomowoc. You can check that out. But, man, highwaterbarandgrill.com. They just launched that. And then there's Social House, which is right there on Lisbon Road, Menominee Falls, Brookfield. Two great places, one great set of owners, and they continue to get bigger and better and more local in our community, and that's what we love. That's what we love. 877-867-1670, 877-867-1670. Getting back to some of our emails and such, which I have not had a chance to get to much today. I got into the text messages. Our buddy Steve says, happy hump day. You can tell it's a Wednesday. I got a golf league coming up tonight. Every round so far this year, the temperatures only in the mid to low 50s. F it. I'm wearing shorts and the Bill Michaels quarter zip today. Nice. Nice. Depending on which one you have. If you got the quarter zip that's a little bit lighter, might be cold. You got the thicker one, then you're going to be all right. He said the crew is on a roll. The conversation about the MVP, Bryce Terang, yes. He has the entire package, hitting for average, above average power, speed, one of the best. It's not the best second baseman, one of the best right now in all the majors. It's time to give the guy a big contract extension as well. It's awesome watching the Brewers beat Craig Counsell with the type of game that he refused to manage, station-to-station baseball. Deep counts, stolen bases, sacrifices, and such, always putting the pressure on their opponent. Let's get the brooms out tonight and shove it up the Cubbies' backside. That's our buddy Steve in Ridgefield. I like that. Yeah, isn't it ironic that, and I remember doing some post-game shows years ago when Craig was the manager, and people looking for just get a runner over, play better defense, put speed on the field, steal bases. And Craig was kind of reluctant to do that. Now, he's done it more, by the way, with Chicago. I mean, I think people around the league are looking at it going, okay, the Brewers, look at what they got going on. Here's the formula. And if you don't have a bunch of boppers in your lineup, this is how you're going to win games. But it's ironic that the way that Craig was somewhat reluctant to manage is the exact style in which he's now trying to emulate. Which I think is, kind of interesting. The old adage is, if you can't join them, then figure out a way to beat them. And the Brewers can't join them. They can't be the Dodgers and the Yankees and these teams that bring up these big power hitters and spend all the money on a guy like, say, a Bryce Harper in Philadelphia. Or, they bring in a Freddie Freeman out in L.A. And, obviously they scored with Aaron Judge in New York. And you got these guys that are these power monsters. You don't have that right now. The last time they had a power monster was Prince Fielder, Richie Sexson, those guys. Ryan Braun to a certain extent, but really your power hitter was more Prince Fielder, who they drafted and they grew. And they don't have that. So what do you got to do? Well, speed never sleeps. It never slumps. Speed and defense. You can have a couple of errors here and there, but the fact that they can track down balls like nobody, I mean, to see Garrett Mitchell come in from way out in center field and catch a pop fly behind second base last night, to see the last out of the game be tracked down almost easily, embarrassingly easily, which normally would have fallen for a base hit by many. Luis Ortiz grabbed it right in front of Jackson Chirio. They've just got the ability to stop runs, to stop innings, to not allow you to advance on the base paths. I mean, that throw the other night, Jackson Chirio got in the corner and winged it into second, and next thing you know, what should have been a double into the corner off the wall turned out to be a long single, and it ultimately saved them a run, saved the Brewers from giving up yet another run. So, yeah, it's pretty interesting the fact that they are not the Cubs aren't playing the ball that we wanted them to play, and they're now starting to emulate it a little bit, even though there was a reluctance to do it via Craig Counsell when he was the Brewers manager. So, interesting. And I do agree with you. 877-867-1670, 877-867-1670. If you want to give us a shout, please feel free to do so.
1: It's easy for teams to say, well, we need to be a team that puts the ball in play. We need to make better contact.
0: Right. Right?
1: It's one thing to make that decision. It's another to have the personnel to do it. And I don't know that the Cubs really do. I don't know that a lot of teams do.
0: Right.
1: The Brewers play that way, and they get some home runs too because Chirio can do it. And I mean, Terang just keeps getting better. But that's something they preach in all levels of the organization, right? They acquire players. Yeah. They look to trade and get players who are good at that stuff. So it's hard just in the middle of the season to say, all right, we're going to focus on making better contact. But if all your guys suck at it, and a lot of the Cubs hitters do, like, it's a lot easier said than done.
0: Yeah. It's you're right. It's not easy. But it's the way the Brewers, and I think David Stearns, even to his credit, even though he's taking a ton of heat in New York right now, it's the way he set it up, and which is so ironic that David Stearns didn't take that small market, you got to win in different ways philosophy to New York when he said, oh, look at me, I've got a payroll now. And you go spend the money on what you consider to be the guarantees, and it all turns to crap. Philosophically, it's a team of money. It's not a team of I want to call them the blue collar underdog mentality workers. But it's like sometimes be careful what you wish for. Not, and again, another example of you can't go home again. He grew up in the Mets fan. He grew up loving the New York Mets, wanting to build the New York Mets and manage the New York Mets and run the New York Mets. And now he's got them and they're a train wreck. They're terrible. And he was given basically a blank checkbook. And they said, here you go. Here you go. Go do your thing. Go do your magic. The same magic that you did in you know, Milwaukee. Go do it. Now, the Mets have started to win a little bit more as of late, but they're pretty much out of it. Because they're never going to catch Atlanta. They're 11 and a half games back. They're never going to catch Atlanta. Not unless they start playing just incredible ball and Atlanta falls off dramatically. Think about this. Atlanta, they get on a little bit more of a streak. They can pretty much end this season for them by mid-June. They're 8 games up on Philadelphia right now in the division. 8. Now, that's not insurmountable, but the way they're playing, they're plus 90 in run differential. Plus 9. They got everything. They got power hitters. They got pitching. They got terrific fielding. But they're 33-16. 33-16 right now. They lead all of Major League Baseball in wins. Now, Tampa Bay, who has been on fire this year, they're 32 wins on the season. The Yankees are 3 games back in that division. Who knew that Tampa Bay was going to kind of figure out the small market way to go, and they would be as good as they are. And, you know, teams like Toronto and Boston, who everybody thought would have bounce back years this year, they have not been able to figure it out. So, just a side note to all of that. Interesting stuff. 877-867-1670, 877-867-1670. But yeah, I mean, that East, that American League East, every team in the American League East other than Atlanta has a negative run differential of minus 19, minus 19, minus 5, and minus 10 for the Phillies, the Nationals, the Marlins, and the Mets. And the Mets are 21-27, 11 and a half games back in that division. Be careful what you wish for when they just give you the pot of gold and say, here's all the money, go spend it. Doesn't always work out that way. I got to be honest. I'm smiling.
1: Well, look at the Cubs. And I know we got to get to JR next year, but they spent $35 million on Alex Bregman, who looked as bad as any baseball player on the field last night.
0: Yes.
1: Striking out looking, striking out swinging. 2 nights ago against Drohan, 1-2-3, back to the dugout. Like, that's supposed to be the Cubs' advantage, the money they can spend.
0: Right.
1: Right? And they've spent it on guys in the past 2 years like Kyle Tucker and Alex Bregman. Interestingly enough, both former Astros both stunk for them, or Bregman stunk so far. I don't think he'll stink all year, but he's been bad so far.
0: Right. 877-867-1670. J.R. Radcliffe is going to be joining us from the Journal Sentinel. We'll talk some Brewers baseball with him when we return, because we cannot get enough of Milwaukee Brewers baseball right now. The Miz was fantastic again last night. A little bit concerned with Ashby. He didn't come in and have that much, that great of an outing. But I think for some of the people that went, whoa, wait a minute, that's completely overblown. Everybody has one. You know, everybody has a bad outing. So, and he had his last night. Hopefully it doesn't persist. But the Brewers go for the sweep this evening at 6:40 broadcast time. First pitch down there at the god-awful place that is known as Wrigley Field. I'm going to go ahead and take a quick break and come back. We got more to get to. Curly's Waterfront Sports Bar and Grill. It's Wednesday. And on Wednesday night, they've always got something special going on. Last night, they had Free Tab Tuesdays. Tonight, they've got their Wednesday night specials over there at Curly's. And don't forget, I mean, it's not a bad night tonight. It's not going to be freezing, but you can sit outside if you want to. You can sit inside and hang out, watch the game. But it's your hump day. It's bingo night tonight. And it's a big one going on. They've got the smash burgers on special, the rib and shrimp dinner on special. 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J.R. 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
20: Yeah, I mean, I think in the first inning, you know, he probably wasn't quite locked in, and so we got some base runners on, and thought we took some good swings and just missed some balls, and then, you know, he got locked in, and so it was, you know, that kind of, you're stuck in between of trying to get into a count or attack him early with, because he's got obviously strikeout stuff, and he just pumped a lot of tons of strikes, and you got to be aggressive, you know, it's sitting there hitting with two strikes, that's you're gonna be in trouble. So you know, he threw a lot of quality strikes.
0: The Miz is baffling the Cubs. Cubs really didn't have an answer. He's been that good. Welcome back to the program, the Bill Michaels Show. We are on the air and enjoying ourselves today. Hopefully you are kind of enjoying the program as we all just bask in the glow. That is the Milwaukee Brewers season thus far, and the fact that Mizorowski has been damn near unhittable in his last four outings. I mean, he's just been beyond amazing. They put up his numbers last night, and it's just like mind-boggling as to how good he has been. Joining us now on the hotline, J.R. Radcliffe, the Journal Sentinel, covering Brewers baseball. J.R., how you been, pal?
21: Bill, I'm a little bit under the weather, trying to sort through it, you know, not go stir crazy and take some naps today. That's on my agenda for today.
0: Okay. Is it just for the fact that you're that sick of Cubs fans?
21: No, as I told Grant, the spiritually I am healed. I am rich because the Brewers are playing such good baseball. It is purely physically that I am suffering at the moment.
0: Okay. Well, we hope you get better. That's for damn sure. I'll get you back on the beat real soon. I don't even know where you want to start. The fact that this team has been beating high-quality opponents in the Padres, obviously the Yankees, two out of three from the Twins, they've taken two out of three from the Cubs. They have been playing really good baseball over about the last 20 games now. I know the Cubs had the two 10-game win streaks, and that's fantastic, but is this the real Brewers, or are they just on a hot streak?
21: Well, I mean, this is the real Brewers. I think they're also just on a hot streak, but the real Brewers, you know, like you look at that Twin series, for example, the offense is still not great. It's still generating runs. It's still got a great run differential because the pitching is really there. But, you know, I don't know if I would look at the total work here and say, wow, they've just completely turned a corner. I think it's more about what that pitching has done and more about, I mean, Jacob Mizorowski is a huge, huge storyline across Major League Baseball right now. He's the fact that he is dominating with, you know, his strikeouts and velocities, but also he's just completely under control. You know, like, this is a guy who came to the big leagues with some serious issues, walking guys and keeping, you know, controlling and avoiding the big innings. And a lot of the things I think you even saw last year, when he did take a really big leap forward last year, coming to the big leagues and performing the way he did, he's taken another one. Like last night in Chicago, you saw he kind of had some trouble with the mound. You know, he has such a long extension when he throws a pitch. And where he lands can sometimes be a little quick sandy. We saw that in a red start last year during that winning streak when it really fell apart on him. Last night it didn't fall apart on him because he rallies when he has a 20-pitch first inning or when he walks a couple guys. And quite frankly, he doesn't walk very many guys right now. So he is able to lock in and deliver multiple performances in a row. I mean, this month has been just truly special. And he's not alone. Kyle Harrison, who pitches today, has been really, really good. Logan Henderson has been really good. Brandon Sproat's been iffy, but he's giving you some real good flashes that make you feel pretty comfortable about what they have here. So, and that doesn't even talk about, like, Brandon Woodruff or Coleman Crow, who's just waiting in the wings to give a great spot start every few weeks. So very, very important to have that starting pitching piece so locked down, because then you can afford to have some, you know, issues that you're tweaking here and there in the other parts of the game. Because the starting, when it's this good, you're bound to go on streaks like this. And that's something the Brewers are very well equipped to do.
0: When do you see Brandon Woodruff coming back?
21: Probably. I mean, they'll probably try to get him in before the end of the month. You know, like they have him, you know, doing bullpens. Like, this is the sort of routine when you feel he's pretty close. He's probably, if he goes out for a rehab start at all, it's probably not going to be for very long. You know, I think we're talking a guy coming off a shoulder injury. There's really no clear-cut blueprint for any of this stuff. It's possible that he has setbacks. It's possible that he's back, you know, by the end of the month or you know, 6 weeks from now. Like, I don't think it's going to be that. But unfortunately, there's just too many variables when you're talking about this sort of injury history. But I think if they have their druthers, it's going to be soon, and we'll see. You know, that first start's going to be huge. You know, when he throws that first pitch, is it going to be 85 miles an hour? Is it going to be, you know, 94? What are we talking about? Because right now, you know, they would love to have him, of course, but they don't need him. They've shown that. Right. Like, their rotation is fine without him. So they're good. It would be nice to get, like, a really high-level Brandon Woodruff. So I think they're going to need a couple starts to really know what exactly they have there.
0: Last night, I don't know if you get this as well, but last night Renjifo makes the error and it gives the Cubs a run and whatever, but not much productivity out of the left side of that infield at all. Great, defensively speaking, Luis Ortiz is fantastic, but at what point do you see the Brewers saying, you know what, we're going to make a change? If there aren't any injuries, which gives them an opportunity to make a change and bring up some of the young guys at Cooper Pratt and Jet Williams, at what point do you see Matt Arnold going, you know what, I'm going to get these guys up here and give them an opportunity?
21: I mean, if it were me, I would have already made that call. I feel like Cooper Pratt and Jet Williams, who both are left side of the infield guys, they're hitting the ball well in Nashville. I think they're ready. They're not, you know, they're not going to come up and immediately tear the cover off the ball. But the Brewers have shown that they can, and Bryce Durang in 2023 is the best example. They're willing to take guys who are not quite there offensively, develop them at the big league level, and, you know, as long as they're defensively savvy, let that work out. If I were the Brewers, I would have already made that call. Now, I think the Terang story in 2023 is a really interesting template, because they let him struggle until the first week of June, and then they sent him down to Nashville for 3 weeks. At that point, his OPS was 563. Mm-hmm. He had actually had a really good game the day before they sent him down. So it was like in the 530s, maybe 540s. Luis Renjifo is a 519, you know, and David Hamilton is better than that. Joey Ortiz is better than that. So, like, you can justify keeping those guys up. But especially with Cooper Pratt, there's no, you know, he's on this contract. He's on the 40-man roster. There's no real loss to bringing him up. There's no service time considerations or arbitration considerations. Since he's on this contract, that's all taken care of. He's defensively ready today, has been ready, and now offensively he looks really good. What's the hurt here? Bring him up, right. Try something else. And it's tricky because you can't just send Luis Renjifo to AAA, but you can send David Hamilton there. You can send Joey Ortiz there. I honestly don't know why they have not, but, you know, their timing does seem to be good. Like, they've really worked this out in the past where they seem to – Caleb Durbin last year is a good example. They brought guys up for the right – you know, at the right time. But I got to tell you, they sent Bryce Durang down for worse or for you know, what he was doing. It was better than what the guys are doing now back in 2023. So – I got to think that they're close to pulling that trigger.
0: I got to be honest, bringing in their hitting coach and looking at him in the dugout, I don't know if he wears his hat high because he just likes it that way or because his head doesn't fit in it, but it's great watching this coaching staff. They're just a bunch of dudes, man.
21: Well, there's three of them. There's multiple hitting coaches.
0: Yeah. So
21: that's been part of the calculus, is trying to find exactly how many voices to have in the dugout and, you know, which guys, like, they mixed and matched. So you've got Daniel Vogelbach on the staff this year.
0: And Vogelbach's the guy I'm talking about, obviously, yeah.
21: Yeah, he's a goofy character, kind of a beloved character in Brewers history. He's a very patient hitter, younger than Christian Yelich. So, you know, like, that's got to be kind of awkward, too. But, you know, they're trying to make this work with the, you know, the hitting staff has a tough job. Hitting coaches, historically, you never really know what they're able to do. Every guy works differently with, you know, different pieces of advice and different coaches and things like that. Sometimes it just doesn't work out at the big league level. And I don't know if hitting coaches work, you know, in general as a concept, but they have had a couple successes lately. I mean, Terang's the biggest for sure. Jackson Churio was here at a very young level and has contributed. Andrew Vaughn is a great example in recent history. Like, I do think if they could just salvage one of those three guys, Hamilton, Ortiz, Luis Rengifo, salvage one of them, your offense looks so much better. Right now, those three guys are just sub-replacement level. And I don't, even when their offenses have been whatever the last few years, they haven't really had that in the lineup. They haven't had, like, two guys that are just surefire outs or two guys that just cannot get extra base hits. You know, like, David Hamilton has two doubles this year. No homers. Luis Rengifo has no homers. That's not why they're here. So hopefully somebody breaks through. And if they don't, move on. Like, let's go to Nashville and see what those guys have.
0: Right. No, I'm in a complete agreement with you. I just keep waiting. It's like, are they thinking, well, if there's an injury, there's going to present an opportunity. But if there's not, then at some point, maybe in June, you start to make that decision. And here's the other thing. The question, and I thought Adam McAlvey wrote this the other day, was then what does it do if you send a guy like Luis Ortiz down or a Hamilton down? What does it have any effect chemistry-wise? Because we know chemistry in a clubhouse is a thing. You're in there every day. There's chemistry in a clubhouse for guys that guys root for to do better. And does it ruin something that you have right now, especially when you're winning?
21: And that's a really, really good point. And obviously Joey Ortiz, who's been here a few years, is somebody who has a lot of respect and a lot of friends in that clubhouse. And you can see why that would be tough. And the Josh Hader situation a couple of years ago sort of illustrates what happens when you make a move that the clubhouse doesn't necessarily love or agree with or whatever. I don't think it's different for Rengifo because he doesn't have options. If you send David Hamilton or Joey Ortiz down, that's not a permanent, like, goodbye forever. It's
0: right.
21: They have options. They can work through some things. They could be back here in a couple weeks. And knowing, like you said, with an injury, they could be back here any moment. So I don't think it has to be a farewell. I think it's more about just testing the water, seeing what you have. And yeah, maybe when they bring Cooper Pratt up, maybe he is the shortstop permanently. I'm sure they'd want to at least have that as a possibility, that you bring up Cooper Pratt and he's now the shortstop for the Milwaukee Brewers. But it doesn't mean Joey Ortiz can't be useful. The man can play third base. He's a good defender on both spots. He can he could be here in a utility capacity. Hamilton could be here in a utility capacity. You know, Rengifo too. Like, I think there's still a chance that all these guys are still contributing in some ways over the course of the year. It's just not working right now, and I really think maybe it is June, but I really feel like it could be any moment. They really need to look at that as a possibility. I think I would do that.
0: How big is it if they get the sweep over the Cubs? Look, I know it's so early in the season. They've already won the series, but I mean, to me, everybody's making a big, and I am too. Look, I'm pumping it up, and I hope they get the sweep. And I said, how big of a deal is it? I think it's a big deal for a day, because you can't come in then and lose three straight to the Dodgers or two out of three to the Dodgers, relinquish first place. You're only as good as the next day. So to me, as much as I want to see the Brewers get the sweep, and I think it's a big deal, it's still a lot of baseball yet to play. You know what I mean?
21: Yeah, I mean, look at where they were last year. They were in the dumps. Like, they were several games under 500 by Memorial Day. They didn't look like a good team. And then they obviously got white hot for the rest of the summer and won 97 games. We don't know anything about how this division is going to play out yet. So it just feels good. Like you said, feels good to beat a division foe and beat them at their place and then come back and, yeah, then you got to face the world champs and see how that goes at your place. But it's just good to know that they're on the right track, you know, that even though their offense isn't clicking on all cylinders, it's doing enough, that the starting pitching, all these young guys, are good enough to you know, go into hostile territory and win, you know, win all three of these games. Like, that's a nice indicator of what they have going right now. They're in a much better spot than they were last year. I don't know if they'll win 97 games, but I wouldn't put it past them. You know, like, that's, they were not in this position last year, and that's what they did. So they could do it without having to win 14 games in a row and another 10-game winning streak like they had last year. So every win here is good. Every win against Chicago Cubs is beneficial to the bottom line.
0: Before I let you go, one more, and that is, when do they give Bryce Turing a contract, or do they?
21: Oh, I think that ship may have sailed, and not because, I mean, only because Bryce Turing is worth it, like really, really worth it right now. And the Brewers, when they give out long-term contracts, they like to know that they're getting a savings somewhere along the way. They are getting a little bit of a deal, or they don't feel it's worth it. And that's just what their history of recent contract giving tells me. And unfortunately, I don't know how you're going to get a discount with Bryce Durang. That guy is a star. He's the best second baseman in baseball. He's going to command dollars that, you know, I don't even think the Brewers are going to, like, realistically want to engage with. It's like, sorry, we just can't do that. So I would love to see it happen yesterday, last year. He's shown what he can do for this organization. I think his skills are not going to atrophy as he gets older. I mean, he's still pretty young. He's only 26.
0: Yeah.
21: I think he's going to be a good defender for a long time, but I think the Brewers have too many middle infielders and left side infielders that they are going to feel comfortable being like, you know, 3 years from now. I mean, they still have him for 3 years, three plus years. Then it's, you know, then they're going to move on. I hope I'm wrong. I hope I'm wrong,
0: yeah,
21: for real. But
0: I do too.
21: That's just how they do business.
0: Good stuff as always. Hope you feel better, JR, and then we'll get you back on real soon, okay?
21: Sounds good, man. I'll see you then.
0: Thanks, bud. Talk to you soon. J.R. Radcliffe of the Journal Sentinel joining us for a couple of minutes on the hotline, giving us the breakdown. Yeah, I hope Bryce Turang doesn't grow up and head off to greener pastures, so to speak, and greener being the money side of things. I hope the Brewers are able to keep him around. You don't want to keep seeing this talent grow only to be, you know, set free somewhere else. And I think there's still a lot of great baseball left in Bryce Turang. All right, let's do this. We'll step out. We'll take a quick break. We'll come back. We got a lot more to get to, so don't go anywhere on us. This portion of the program brought to you by Epoxy Flooring Done Right. One of the best things I ever did some years back was going down to the gym, and I had a regular basement floor. It had a couple of cracks, a couple of chips in it. You know, it's the typical gray concrete, whatever. And I got a hold of Sean and the gang at Epoxy Flooring Done Right. And I just said, hey, I don't need some fancy polyurea coating. I want it to look good. I want it to be durable. Every time people go through the house, when they get the little bit of a tour, they always go, oh, man, I love this floor. 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When they get down to the gym, it's durable. I can drop weights on it. 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I can sweat on it. Everything down there. And it's awesome. 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
0: I know it's going to get hot. 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We got another hour yet to go. Don't go anywhere. More of the Bill Michael Show. That is coming up next.

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1: Well, the Brewers will go for a sweep of the Cubs tonight down at Wrigley Field. Milwaukee has owned the first two games of the series, outscoring Chicago 14-6 and getting standout efforts from the pitching staff, including six more scoreless innings for Jacob Mizrowski last night. The win pushed Milwaukee back into first place in the NL Central, dropped Chicago into a tie for second with St. Louis, and had Cubs manager Craig Counsell have it answer questions if he was worried about his club.
2: Well, we got 115 to go, and so, you know, they beat us the first two games. They beat us for sure, flat out. We got to come out tomorrow and try to salvage a game.
1: Tonight, the crew will send Kyle Harrison to the mound. He's 4-1 with a 2.09 ERA. The lefties give it up just three earned runs over his last four starts combined. Cubs will counter with Edward Cabrera. He's 3-1 with a 4.06 ERA. Struggled a bit, keep the ball in the park of late, having given up eight home runs in his last five outings. First pitch is slated for 6:40 after night. Crew will get tomorrow off before opening up a weekend series at home against the Dodgers.
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1: Well, the Packers are closing in on the end of phase two of their offseason program. Phase three gets going next week with the team on the field for OTAs. Outside of one mandatory minicamp next month, the entire offseason program is voluntary, though many players have incentives in their contracts based on the percentage of time they take part in the program. With this Wisconsin Sports Zone Network update, I'm Zach Heil, Print.

0: glad you're on board. Thank you so much. Hanging out. I'm looking forward to the weekend. I know we all are. It's a three-day weekend, yada, yada, yada. But I'm going to go to the Brewers game on Friday. And then I'm going to go see my buddy Rick, who is going to be playing down at the beer garden, down at the Third Ward Beer Garden at Catalano Square. He's going to be playing down there during the day, during the afternoons, 3 to 6:30 down at the Catalano Square Beer Garden. Next week, we are going to be at the Wisconsin State Fair Park with a live broadcast, doing that show as we get ready for Wednesday Night Live. But on Saturday night, going to go see Rick for a little bit. And then after that, probably something to eat somewhere. Something to eat somewhere. And then heading down to the Nice Ash. And we're going to go down there, going to get a good cigar. But Saturday, Robert Allen is playing down there, 9 to midnight. So you get some music during the day, some live music at night. That's a banner weekend. I don't care who you are right there. Our girl, Erin McGroovy, who bartends, by the way, our Christmas party, she's playing down there tomorrow night, 8 to 11. And then Advance plays down there on Friday night. And that's 9 to midnight. And then Robert Allen plays on Saturday. And then I might even go down on Sunday and watch some of the 500. If the 500 and the Brewers are both going to be on, I can't wait. It's going to be a banner weekend. So you got a lot going on down at the Nice Ash. TheNiceAsh.com for all the information. And just follow them at Nice Ash over on the social media platforms. And then don't forget, the Third Ward Beer Garden is open. And we're going to be down there checking out Rick and all the fun going down there on Saturday afternoon and hanging out, seeing some friends down there. So a lot of good stuff happening this weekend. Man, it's just, this is kind of the unofficial kickoff to summer because we've already had some really good week. Like last weekend was beautiful, but we've already had some really good weekends. So, yeah, it's good stuff. Good stuff. 877-867-1670, 877-867-1670, if you want to give us a shout. Let's see here. Yeah, Goose Eggs talked about some of the fans when it comes to golf. Yeah, you saw Rory trying to get somebody thrown out because I'll tell you this, the whole thing of the chanting USA, USA, first of all, you're in America. Secondly, if you're going to let that get under your skin, fans are going to know it and they're going to scream it even more. That's the other thing, is if you're a professional athlete and you allow something to get under your skin, it's going to get 10 times worse because there are fans out there that will take anything and everything that you do and say to figure out if they can just harass you with it. And the USA thing for Rory has become kind of a burr under his saddle, and now everybody knows it. Everybody knows it. And Goose Egg says, what about the Eagles fans shouting, go Birds, after Scottie Scheffler teed off? And they like that, too. Again, if you're cheering for your team, okay, I'm good with that. However you want to do it. If you go after another player or competitor, just do it to the game and keep it to the field. You don't do them personally. You just don't do that. There's a decorum to cheering against someone. Just an FYI. What else do we have here? Dustin says there was a PSA some years back about parents being like that at kids' sporting events, and then it turned around with the kids doing the exact same thing to the parents at their jobs. Should do something similar for the pros, right? Right? Yeah. I get it. Part of it is you do see that. I mean, I've seen that. I said this last year. There was, and we go to Grafton football games. There's a group of parents. There's three or four parents that are just insufferable. They don't know the rules. Everything's a foul. Everything should be a flag. They scream at everybody. And quite frankly, a lot of the parents are embarrassed of them, but nobody has the balls to say anything to them. You know, we just turn around and look at them like, are you serious? You know, and Kristen's always like, don't say anything, don't say anything, because they don't know the rule. They're just screaming stuff to scream stuff. And it's just like, you know, and you're older. Seriously, are you just living vicariously through the kids at this point or what? But I've been there. I've seen it. I go over to Pewaukee games every now and then. Used to see that when I would go over there, Brookville Central games. There's just this group of people that can't help themselves. They're rooting for a team, and they're just obnoxiously stupid, for lack of a better term. Obnoxiously stupid. They're just cheer for your team. And the other thing I'll say this, and I've said this before, I'll say it again. In the state, there's only so many officials, umpires, referees. Now, I'm not talking about college here. I'm not talking about that. I'm talking about the people that do the WIAA, the people that do the youth sports, whatever. There's only so many of them. And the majority of them have kind of gone by the wayside because they're tired of taking your crap. So unless you're willing to strap a whistle on or put a mask on or run out there with a flag and you go and study and you go and get it right, and it's not like they're making a lot of money either. Okay, that's the other thing. Oh, they're making paid to do it. What, $50? Don't you think for that amount of money, they're doing it for the love of the game and the love of the sport and not because they want to sit and listen to your big, fat, uneducated mouth scream and yell at them? So just remember that. Just remember that. There's some people out there doing work that you don't want to do, and yet you want to critique them, and you're ignorant about it as well? Come on, man. Come on. 877-867-1670, 877-867-1670, if you want to give us a shout. Wisco Family says, by the way, my favorite is sitting up in the 400s at in left field at American Family Field and hearing people scream at the players like they can hear them. Right? Right? You know what? If you're cheering for your player, cheering for your people, that's great. Get your whole section going. By the way, Grant, are you in favor of the tarp off? Do you know what that is?
1: Yeah. I mean, I like it more when the team's winning. I feel like they were doing it. Weren't they protesting Luke Fickell with the shirts off? Like,
0: they did that.
1: It
0: yeah,
1: could be
0: they
1: a celebration or a protest.
0: Right. They have really kind of grabbed it and run with it in St. Louis. It like makes the Sports Center every night now. They got to show a home run or a big play in St. Louis because there's just an entire section. And the tarp off, by the way, is basically ripping your shirt off and just whipping it around in favor of your team. That's what it is now. It's crazy. But that's what they're doing. So I don't know where that came from. I don't know where it started. My guess would be it started in college and it's trickled upward or outward, so to speak. But yeah, that's the thing, the tarp off. And I'll say this, there's some no shame in their game for some of them. No shame in the game, man. So, and you know what I mean by that. So there was a guy last night that was in the middle of the section, and he was wearing a tighty whities, and he ripped his shorts off, too. He was just standing out there in his underwear and gym shoes. I got to be honest, I laughed my ass off. But I wouldn't want my kids sitting next to that section, that's for sure. So, but I thought that was funny. I don't care who you are. That was funny. Not appropriate, but that was funny. 877-867-1670, 877-867-1670. You want to find us, hit us up. Please feel free to go ahead and do so. 877-867-1670. What else do we have here? This is Auntie J says, are you rooting for Cleveland or are you rooting for the New York Knicks? What a meltdown last night. Auntie J, I'm not rooting for either, to be perfectly honest with you. I don't know why or where that came from. But I'm glad you're an NBA fan. I'm glad that, you're sad to see that Giannis is not in the postseason, and hopefully Giannis does not go to any of those teams. I would hate to see him go to New York. Auntie J, I completely agree. Completely agree. Hope Giannis doesn't go to New York. I hope he doesn't go anywhere, to be honest, but, that's just me. 877-867-1670. Hit us up. We'd love to hear more from you. Auntie J, love it. And Auntie J, by the way, let me say this. For your email, you look like an Uncle Jay. Just thought I'd throw it out there. You got a big old beard. So I don't know why Uncle Jay is calling himself Auntie Jay. But just kind of figure it out. Hey, our friends in Marinette, Wisconsin, they've got the hydroplane races coming. If you have not gone there, and by the way, their new website, and I got to change this on our piece, but it's discovermarinette.com, discovermarinette.com. They've got the hydroplane races coming up here in June. They've got a lot of cool things happening. They've got the lumber festival that's going to be going on up there as well. But right now, if you've never been a part of hydroplane races, they are so cool. I used to go to the Madison Regatta with my dad as a kid. That's when the Miss Budweiser boat was all the rage back then, and shooting 75 yards worth of rooster tail, doing 100 and something miles an hour down the Ohio River. It was awesome to see sitting on the banks of the Ohio as a kid. If you want to do something with the family, great. If you want to just go up with a weekend, great. 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

0: is Black and Abdallah on Westwood One Sports. Here's Chris Black and Adam Abdallah.
1: 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I'm Chris Black, live from Chicago, broadcasting today. Jeff Schwartz in for Abdallah. He's live from Charlotte, North Carolina, hanging out with me until 3 Eastern right here on Westwood One Sports. You can call or text the show at 310-840-4910 as we get things started today, Jeff. How about the New York Knicks? They rallied down 22 last night in the fourth quarter. They come back. They force overtime. In overtime, they outscore the Cavs 14-3, and they win game one of the Eastern Conference Finals. What's up, Jeff?
2: Teams down 20 with 7 minutes to go in the fourth quarter of playoff games. They were down 22 in the fourth quarter of this playoff game, right? It was 93-71. We're 643-0. Zero losses in the history of the league, up 20 points in the fourth quarter playoff game. And not only did they lose, they lost by double digits. The Knicks covered the game. They covered the game. They lost by double digits. They outscored 44-11. In the last, essentially, what, 8 plus 13 minutes? Essentially, that's what it was. And look, the Knicks deserve credit for this as much as Cleveland deserves credit for blowing the game, right? Jalen Brunson, incredible. Incredible down the stretch there. Big threes from Bridges and Shamet. Like, they made some plays as well. But look, this is a collapse of epic proportion from Cleveland, who I thought, outside of about a three-minute stretch in the first quarter, really controlled the game, right? I mean, obviously, I'm not saying they went another 20 points, but coming off of the Game 7 victory they had, a lot of times we see Game 1 a little bit slow, right? We saw this with Boston, Sixers and Knicks, the first game, right? Like, just Sixers just took a little bit of time to get going, and eventually, boom, the blowout happens. And look like they were overcome that, and they were to overcome that. And the Knicks couldn't make a shot. It was 4-for-24 from three until they got going there. And what just a coaching malpractice from Cleveland, a player malpractice, a game they absolutely had to win, and a game that this team, I don't know what Cleveland is, buddy. If you can figure out, you let me know. Game 5, road win. Against Detroit, Game 6, complete absolute stink fest. Game 7, another road win in Detroit, and then whatever last night was, 44-11 run for the Knicks.
1: Yeah, I mean, like, when you look at all that, Jeff, and you look at the storylines from last night, right, like, we can go through all of the different elements to why it was great for the Knicks. When you look at it from the Cavs' perspective, you know, Kenny Atkinson not calling a timeout as the collapse was taking place, you know, that you could look at that as like coaching malpractice, right? Like, and he's certainly a coach that I think a lot of people in the NBA think that if the Cavs were to have not gotten to this point, he would have been fired. So, like, I think that's one element. I think another element from the Cavs' point of view is

0: shot from Sam Merrill where he had a chance. The bucket was there. The ball went halfway down and then popped back out. So, yep. Like, there was an opportunity there. You know, if Mobley makes a couple of those threes late, I think it was an epic collapse, no doubt. But I don't know if it was as bad of an ending as possible, because I do think the Cavs got shots and they got those looks. The shots just didn't fall. And I think that's a part of playoff basketball, right? Like, is when you're on the road and you're the team that's not expected to win, you need those side character players to show up and to hit those big shots. And usually in the NBA playoffs, that takes place at home. It doesn't take place on the road. And I think that's what we have here. It's also Jalen Brunson realized in the fourth quarter that if you put James Harden in a high pick and roll situation, yeah, he can't do anything. And he is horrendous on the defensive side of the ball. So Brunson attacking, putting him in those pick and rolls, yep, making him have to decide between helping and then guarding the ball handler. Like, it all played into the Knicks' hands. And that crowd and that atmosphere last night in the comeback was an all-time game. It was great. And we've gotten two back-to-back all-time games to start the conference finals here in the NBA playoffs.
1: The Knicks got Harden to switch onto 9 isolations in the fourth quarter overtime, and the Knicks, yep, averaged 1.9 points on those direct head to heads, essentially, right? So they're able to switch
0: him
1: on. Yeah, you think so? I mean, the most, you know, like,
0: yeah,
1: like that feels about the most you're going to get. Obviously, you could end up, I guess, in theory with 27 points, 3 points per direct action, but. That, I mean, they're basically scoring every single time in that direct action. And the fact that Kenny Atkinson did nothing about it, just stood on the sidelines. He said after the game, the Cavs coach did, that he was saving his timeouts. For what? What are you saving your timeouts for?
0: No.
1: Taking them home with you? You're going to use them in game two? Look, when you're the road team in game one, man, you have to secure the victory if you can do it. The Cavs had every opportunity, as you mentioned, to make this happen. Some of their best guys, again, continue to fail in some of these big moments. James Harden had, again, more turnovers than made baskets, which is just mind-blowing. He's had more of those games in his career than not in the playoffs, right? Is that over 50% of his games have had more turnovers, I believe, than made baskets. And you just can't live with that. You know, Mitchell played really well, but then sort of died. I mean, look, again, the Cavs dying is not really surprising considering they just played a game 7, right? I think it's just how it went down. You look at Max Strus, 8 points, not good enough, right? We need a little more from him. Merrill got 12, which is what you want. But, you know, Mobley was not very efficient. I think anytime Mobley shoots a 3, if I'm a Knicks fan, I'm like so happy. I'm like, great. Mm-hmm. Shoot a 3, buddy. And the Knicks just made enough play. Enough guys made enough, you know, plays in the moment when it mattered most. And they got it done. And MSG was incredibly loud last night. It was so fun to watch that game and to see the passion those fans have for their team. But game two, I'll tell you what, I just don't know what the Cavs are game to game. I just mentioned it. I don't know what they are game to game. There are moments when they look fantastic. There's moments that they don't. They turn the ball over sometimes, 3-4 possessions in a row that don't turn over for an entire quarter. They lead the NBA in turnovers in the postseason. And, you know, them and the Lakers, they don't care about the ball very often. But, you know, they made 6 more threes than Knicks did. You figure that's going to get you a lot of wins over the course of a game.
0: Yeah, and I'm with you, Jeff. Jeff Schwartz in for Abdallah today, Black and Abdallah here on Westwood One Sports and the Westwood One Sports app. Like, to me, like, I get it. The stats show James Harden had a poor game. 15 points, 5 of 16 shooting from the field, 1 of 8 from 3. He had 4 rebounds, 3 assists, 6 turnovers. Jeff just mentioned that, right? Here's the thing that I would say, because I think the Cavs have a dilemma with James Harden. In the fourth quarter last night, Donovan Mitchell, he looked hurt. He didn't look like himself. So whatever it is, ankle injury, something like whatever's going on with Mitchell, the only way offense was being created was based on James Harden finding teammates open for open shots. And so, like, the dilemma is this. We can trash Harden and say he sucks. Look at the stat line. We can say he sucks. Look at the defense, right? But the only way the Cavs were getting clean looks at the end.

0: the game and in overtime were plays off of Harden creating for his teammates. So that's where the dilemma lies with the Cavs. You can't just bench him because he's essentially your best facilitator offensively. And there were times in the fourth quarter where Donovan Mitchell, who doesn't look right, was just wildly trying to go one-on-one in ISO and turning the ball over at will, and Mobley turning the ball over as well. A couple really bad turnovers in the fourth quarter from both of those players. So, you know, James Harden is the one guy, though, that when there were possessions late, if the double team came toward him, or if he was in a position to back down a defender, get into the paint and get a shot off, he was the only one creating offense. So, like, it is absolutely, like, I'm not going to stick up for Harden in his lack of defense or the lack of stats from last night. Like, he has to play better if they're going to win. But he's also the only player that can create good looks for his other teammates. It's just those shots did not fall last night.
1: But that's what Mitchell's supposed to do for them.
0: Oh, no doubt.
1: So that's the problem, right? Is that that's supposed to be Mitchell's job? Even though I do find it interesting that at the end of all these games, Harden gets isolations and Mitchell doesn't, even though, again, to your point, Mitchell has been beat up or at least looked that way for most of the playoffs, but he's a better
0: creator. Well, Jeff, you know, I think what that is I think Harden is a better decision maker, and that's why at the end of these games, these final possessions, the ball goes to Harden and not Mitchell, because Mitchell is a little loose, a little wild with the basketball.
1: I mean, it can't be any worse than Harden, who has a billion turnovers in this. Like, I get it. I think Harden is a better just general distributor of the ball. He just turns the ball over too much in the playoffs.
0: Yeah.
1: And so why would you not let Mitchell have the ball and figure out? And look, when you watch Mitchell play, there seems to be less passes, right? There seems to be more mm-hmm. of we're going to basket no matter what mentality. But it does feel like he has a little bit more in what he can do. He's not going to step back and take some of those step back threes like Harden can do. And, you know, with right. Harden, you're just assured you're going to get a 2-point attempt or maybe a three, like a step back three. You're not getting a drive to the basket like what Mitchell can do. So they have different styles that they're playing, but I just, you know, the turnovers for Harden make it me feel like Mitchell has to be more valuable to what they do at the end of possessions or at the end of the games.
0: You know, what'd you make of the Knicks offense in the fourth quarter specifically? Throughout the playoffs, the Knicks have used Karl-Anthony Towns as the high post decision maker with the basketball on offense. And essentially, they ditched that in the fourth quarter, and they went back to high ball screen situations with Jalen Brunson attacking James Harden, which I know many kind of pointed to. That's exactly the offense that they had last year, where they are having success under Tom Thibodeau. So when you look at the way, like, to me, it doesn't really bother me. Like, I would look at it as this. The Knicks have that in their bag, right? Like, if they've used a different style of offense to get to this point, to have success, Karl-Anthony Towns making decisions, passing off the high post, yeah, use that. But in a playoff series, if your back's up against a wall and you need to respond and you can go to something else that's working for you, I don't have a problem with it. But I've seen some people, especially online, push back and be like, you know, that's the offense Tibbs was running. And surprise, here it is. It's working, yet he's not around anymore. Do you have a problem with the way the Knicks kind of attacked in the fourth quarter offensively?
1: Not in the fourth quarter. In the fourth quarter, you can't fault, you know, going to Brunson. But I think that the fault of the Knicks early in the game is they were too Brunson-centric, right? And that often happens for the Knicks, where it's too much ISO, too much Brunson. Brunson scores a ton of his points in the first quarter, by the way. He does start fast. But
0: yeah.
1: I don't think you can be so ISO-heavy in a playoff series. Now, I guess Cleveland you can, but, you know, Oklahoma City or the Spurs will eat you up if you're too ISO-heavy like that, right? So I think ideally you want some more free-flowing offense, but part of it was they couldn't make a shot, right? So they ended up being 10 of 32 from three, but a lot of that was the last 4 minutes in overtime. I mean, they were 4 of 24 at one point from three. And so Brunson probably thought, okay, I got to do it. No, who's going to do it? No one else is doing it for me. And that, to me, was a big problem in their offense. If more guys are making shots, I'd imagine Brunson doesn't feel like he has to be the caretaker of the offense and make all the decisions for the offense. So that would be one thing, I mean, immediately, right? It's just, let's be better shooting the ball. And you imagine it's probably going to happen in game two at home. And then, you know, we don't have to see a Brunson-heavy offense.
0: Yeah, no doubt. And I think that's one of those things where if Karl Anthony Towns can show up a little, help out a little, then yeah, the Knicks are pretty much unbeatable in the Eastern Conference.
1: Yes.
0: You know, talking about the NBA Finals, it's a different story. But if Karl Anthony Towns is going to play a game like he did last night, 13 points, 6 of 14 from the field, 1 of 5 from 3, 13 rebounds. He also, we're talking about a turnover machine in James Harden, 7 turnovers for Karl Anthony Towns last night. I think that, like, that, if you're a Knicks fan, you're celebrating the win. What a great comeback. But you need Karl Anthony Towns to play better in game 2 to make sure that the Cavs don't steal a game here at the start of this series and then steal home court advantage.
1: Yeah. I got to tell you, man, I don't feel great about the Cavs' chances. Like, that felt like a game that you just had to, again, with the situation, right? You're coming off that game 7. You think that you have a possibility to steal game 1, and then the home court advantage is on your side. And they've been really good home in the postseason. Man, it feels tough to think they're going to be able to fight through this. I think we'll see obviously how it goes in game 2, but this feels like an absolute soul crusher right now.
0: Yeah, it does. And like you mentioned, we have kind of gotten to a point throughout this playoff run where we think we have an answer on the Cavs and then they surprise us. So it is possible that they bounce back, but we don't know. And the Knicks looked fantastic last night. They win a comeback down 22 in the fourth quarter. You can join the show today. You can call or text the show, 310-840-4910. It's Black and Abdallah here on Westwood One Sports and the Westwood One Sports app with Jeff Schwartz filling in for Abdallah today, hanging out until 3 Eastern. The NFL owners have approved more international games for the future of the league. I'll tell Jeff why I don't think this is a good thing coming up next.
2: Well, guess who's back?
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2: It's a one-year deal for the future Hall of Famer. Reunited with Coach Mike McCarthy, they won a Super Bowl in Green Bay. Can they do it again in the Steel City? 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
3: 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It appears by its own numbers, the U.S. government seems insolvent. 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

0: is Chris Black and Adam Abdallah.
1: NFL league meetings taking place this week, and the NFL owners have approved to increase the international schedule of games to 10 beyond this upcoming season. So the maximum number of games the league can play outside the United States per the CBA, they will now increase it to 10 international games. Black and Abdallah hanging out with you here on Westwood One Sports. Jeff Schwartz filling in for Abdallah today. You know, Jeff, like, I understand the greed of the league, and I understand that they want to push this to 16. They want all teams to play one international game overseas. I know eventually we will get to an 18th game on the schedule. You know, all of these items, to me, come back to the league just wanting to make money, and it's all greed, and it doesn't actually help me, the fan who lives in the United States, who is unlikely to travel to go see one of these games overseas. It does absolutely nothing for me. I understand the novelty of your team going overseas and playing one of these games, but as a fan who lives in the United States, who attends NFL football games in the States, this does absolutely nothing for me, because your team, my team, at some point will be giving up a home date to then go travel and play somewhere in Europe or South America or Mexico. And to me, that does absolutely nothing for me, who is just an average person who enjoys the National Football League. What do you think, Jeff?
2: Well, I would say in general, everyone seems to be pricing out the average fan. I mean, I don't know if you've looked to go to NBA game this year. I mean, the Hornets have historically not been very good here in Charlotte. It's an arm and a leg to get my family to a game. I mean, even just going to a football game, the four of us, you know, tickets, decent tickets and parking and food and beverage. I mean, you're looking at a lot of money to attend a game, right? So they're pricing out the average fan anyways. And their national series, it must be netting them a lot of money. Look, when you go watching on television, the stands are full, which is shocking. I'm always surprised to see how full the stands are. So clearly there's a benefit financially for this to happen. And by the way, they're going to, I think, a minimum of 16-week slate for international games. I mean, by the time it's all said and done, we go to 18 weeks.
1: Yeah.
2: It's going to end up being an international game every week, but maybe week 17, 18, they don't do it just to make sure that, you know, just because the end of the season, they don't want, you know, teams to be too tired traveling overseas late in the season. It's not really fair, right? But Robert Kraft has talked about this, the Patriots owner. When they go to 18 games, which is going to happen probably next year, they're going to get as many international games as they want. And the players seem to have no pushback to this. There seems to be no resistance to this. And if the players don't resist it, that's all you can do. I mean, there's no way to stop it unless the players say, hey, we're not doing this. But then the owners will say, okay, we'll give you more money. We'll do something. We'll sweeten up a little bit. And they'll make it happen. Look, I is a fan of the sport. I will watch the games Sunday morning at 9:30 Eastern. I'm on the radio typically too, so it's nice to have something on. But
1: sure,
2: I do probably care a little bit less about those games. Other games, I don't know why that is. They're trying to get better matchups this season. But look, okay, I just don't agree with playing a week one game, but that's so important between the Rams and Seahawks in Australia. We're gonna get to the end of the season, and we're going to look at that game and say, hey, remember that game in Australia that's going to matter for the division? That game was in Australia at 10:30 local time, Australia, on Friday morning. And that game will end up determining potentially who wins a division, who gets a home playoff game, who hosts. We saw last season how important it was. Seattle was hosting the NFC Championship game, you know, versus obviously being in Los Angeles for that game. So I don't love the scheduling of it. I get why it's done. There's certainly a lot of money involved here. The fans seem very passionate in Europe for these games, in Mexico for these games. But I totally understand why you wouldn't love it.
1: Yeah. And also, like, you know, Jeff, you played 8 years in the NFL. Were you ever a part of a team that went overseas?
2: No, by the time I retired, it was,
1: that didn't start up yet.
2: No, it was, but just wasn't, it wasn't something that every team did. It was like one game a year.
1: Got it. Yeah, I mean, because, like, I would find it interesting to find out, like, what the players think of this. Because you're right, the pushback doesn't seem to necessarily be there from the CBA. And I would also, you know, suggest that you made the comment of, like, what would they get back in return. And like, it does seem like the last couple of labor agreements, like what the players get back in return isn't actually anything worthwhile. It's like less practice days in pads. And it's like, that doesn't really, that doesn't really do anything. Like, I get it. Sure. Some people don't want to have as many practice days in pads, but like, if you're not splitting the cash that the league has 50-50, like the owners are really conceding absolutely nothing.
2: So this is my biggest gripe with the PA at the moment, NFL PA at the moment, is that it does not feel like we have gotten adequate return for what we are giving up to play more football. So a lot of players, right, they seem to argue or want, right, that they want less practice time in the spring, which is right now, right?
1: Right.
2: The spring is the easiest time of the season. It is. I found the spring a lot of fun. So you're 9 week program. It's 3 or 4 days a week, depends on the week. You're there for 4 to 6 hours and you have a mini camp. Okay. It's the best time to bond with your teammates because there's no stress of playing football right now. No one's getting cut. No one's making a team. There's not, you know, it's not intense right now. All you do is you go out and you hang out with your boys at the locker room. You lift and you go out and do an OTA practice. That's a pretty simple practice. And players, for some reason, just don't want these anymore. And they're willing to give those up for another game, right? Like the owners say, hey, you know, what do you want in exchange for this 18th game? Less practice time in the spring. Of course the owners will agree to that because that doesn't mean anything for them. They don't care about practice time in the spring. They want money. The players have got to get a bigger percentage of the pot. Let's just say right now they get 50% of the pot, right? You want to add an 18th game or international games, then give us 52% of the pot. Like give us more money. And the players argue for the worst things. It's unimportant. You know, I just don't understand why players seemingly are obsessed with the offseason program and making it shorter and being less time in the office. Get more money. Get medical benefits. They've done a better job of that over the years for retired players. But get something tangible, right? Less practice in the springtime. It's not something that really matters in the end. And I just feel like players just never get what they've deserved. And I'm going to argue we need 79% of the salary cap. Like just
1: right.
2: Just something more than what we've gotten lately.
1: Yeah, something more of value. Like that's what I always noticed is that you're giving up helmet and pad days when it's like, yeah, but the owners still control everything. Like
2: the fact owners that don't care about practice because they get paid. The owners get paid by us showing up on Sundays.
1: Right, exactly. So they give up things that don't mean anything to them. Where the players are then being told every team in the league is going to end up playing a game overseas. And you know, like the other thing that I kind of look at with you, the comparison of other sports, because I have heard and seen some say, well, you know, in European soccer, the teams come over to America. So why can't the NFL go over to Europe? The only thing I would say with that is European soccer teams do not come over here during their seasons. It's all summer stuff, and it's all like friendlies that they're playing here that don't matter. And most of the teams, the big clubs, Real Madrid, Barcelona, Man City, Man United, you know, those teams, when they come and tour over in the States, you might get like half of their stars who then play for like the equivalent would be like 1 or 2 quarters of NFL football. Yeah. So like you're not getting someone who's a big star, a top level star for a top club in Europe playing a full 90 minutes in the summer for a friendly here in the States, where we're sending our NFL teams over to Europe and they're playing competitive games like you mentioned that matter, that will affect the end of the season results in the playoffs and playoff seeding and home field and all that stuff. And we're doing that. The only other leagues that have done that is baseball has gone to Japan and they've also gone to London. But the London thing was like middle of the season of baseball. And the Japan thing was at the start of the season. And they kind of used it as like a false end of spring training. And then the teams came back to the States and then they got ready for opening day. So that happened in baseball. Yeah. And then the NBA, the last couple of years, has sent teams over to like Paris for like one game. And then they come back. And like, it's a meaningless game in the middle of the regular season. You could argue it has something to do with standings and all that stuff. But like, it's one of one.
2: Right.
1: It's one game of 82. So I think it's less impactful. Where the NFL, you know, having 16 games over there and different 16 different teams or whatever, it's just a lot. And it does nothing for the fan who does not have the funds or means to go to Barcelona to go see your favorite team play, yeah, or to go to Australia to see your favorite team. Like, it's unrealistic for someone like me to go see my favorite team play in these games.
2: So I agree with you there. You mentioned something that I think is actually part of this discussion, because we talk about what the players want, right? And what they want from collective bargaining agreement, what the owners want from it. And one thing players have talked about is playing on grass, right? More grass fields, because grass is so much better on your body. You mentioned soccer friendlies being played in the States.
1: Yeah.
2: Do you know what field they play on when they come over here?
1: Grass.
2: Grass. You know what the World Cup's going to play on when they come here in July?
1: Grass. They're even putting grass in domed stadiums.
2: Yeah. So it can happen, NFL. You can put grass in dome stadiums. You're growing grass right now in AT&T Stadium for a World Cup game, but yet you won't have it for a Cowboys home game?
1: Yeah.
2: It's funny how they have the leverage to make that happen. They have the leverage to make that happen, yet we can't do that. I mean, you're going from Cleveland's going from an outdoor stadium to indoor stadium. They're not going to have grass anymore. The Titans, I think, don't have grass anyways. They might still have grass, but they're not having grass in the new stadium. It's very frustrating because grass is better for our bodies. It's what players prefer. It's a big sticking point for us. We've never seemed to win this battle. But if Vegas can grow grass and have it during the regular season and slide it in and out, if Arizona can grow grass in Dome Stadium and do it in and out, if the Cowboys right now are physically growing grass on their field to host World Cup games, there was a whole story about the guy who's doing it. He's putting the lights to mimic the sunlight, even though it's sort of a half-open stadium at times. But so it can be done. It can be done if you actually put the effort in to make it happen. And the players have got to be stronger in this and say, hey, guys, part of the new CBA is we're going to play on grass. I don't care how you do it. Make it happen.
1: No, and I love that. I would also say, just as a fan watching, a game that's played on grass looks better on TV than a game on turf. It just does. I don't know what it is. There's the color. Maybe it's the fact that you see a little of the you know, you get the stain of the grass stains on the pants as play takes place. It just looks right the way that is. And Jeff, you know what that is. It's all money, right? You know, there are teams around the world, like Real Madrid, if you've got 5 minutes, look up their pitch situation, because Real Madrid keeps their pitch under the playing surface. And they have like an elevator system where they store the slabs of grass underneath where it would play. It's an indoor stadium, but it's real grass. Like, it's insane what the money can do, but the NFL owners are cheap, so they don't want to do it. And you mentioned all the different teams. Like, I'm broadcasting out of Chicago, and the Chicago Bears have still yet to say where they're planning on building their new stadium, if and when that ever happens, continuing Indiana. To drag their feet. Yeah, it's so stupid. The whole thing is stupid. But there is a part of the conversation here locally where people are upset that this will be a dome stadium that will be on turf. And that's just not how football should be played. You should play football on real grass. It's just the way it should be.
2: You won't find an argument against that for me, buddy. You know, look, could you do without the cold maybe of a Soldier Field and the wind? I mean, certainly you could. You give me an argument, though, that there's a lot of home field advantage that in the playoffs, right? Being able to play
1: playoff game. I mean, go back to last season, right?
2: And is that worth not hosting a Final Four or a Super Bowl? Right? I mean, that's why, right? The Dome Stadium allows teams to have a Super Bowl. They're just awarding a Super Bowl to Nashville with a brand new stadium. I bet Cleveland gets a Super Bowl with their new stadium. And imagine Chicago wants Super Bowl too. And you get, they want to host a Final Four in Chicago, right? You're not doing the United Center, too small. Even though I would argue that it's not too small. It just I find playing basketball games and football arenas, kind of weird. You know, they're that's why it's happening, right? It's they want a stadium with a dome to get events, to get concerts, to get other things outside of using the, you know, the stadium for 8 or 9 home games a year.
1: Yeah, no doubt. It's Black and Abdallah here on Westwood One Sports and the Westwood One Sports app. Jeff Schwartz filling in for Abdallah today here on the show. 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See, Jeff played in the NFL. He played for the New York Giants, spent a lot of time in the NFL. He's also known as an Oregon Duck, famously a Big Ten alma mater team. Right, Jeff? From the Big Ten, Oregon. The Big Ten seems to be driving the bus and the force for an expanded playoff in college football. They want 24 teams. We will get Jeff's thoughts on a 24-team playoff coming up next.
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10: 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It appears by its own numbers, the U.S. government seems insolvent. It's reported that the Treasury shows about $6 trillion in assets and over $47 trillion in liabilities. Add it all up, and it looks like the U.S. owes more than $130 trillion it doesn't have. 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
1: Hanging out with Jeff Schwartz today in for Abdallah. It's Black and Abdallah here on Westwood One Sports and the Westwood One Sports app. And Jeff is a former NFL player. He also played college football for Oregon, a well-known Big Ten club. And I say that jokingly because as someone who roots and follows USC football and the fact that the Pac-12 does not exist in the way it used to just kills me every time that I joke that the USC Trojans are a Big Ten school or Oregon, the Ducks, are a Big Ten school. So, Jeff, when we look at the college football playoff and the fact that essentially the Big Ten is holding their spring meetings right now in Southern California this week, and they are the one conference that is pushing the hardest to get to a 24-team college football playoff. And I feel as if we've tried to explain this here on the show, as every single time one of these stories pops up, it feels like coaches around the country do not want a 24-team college football playoff. But the coaches in the Big Ten are following the marching orders of the conference, because what's at play here is that behind the scenes, the SEC is the conference that's opposing expansion of the college football playoff, and their number one broadcast partner is ESPN. And ESPN controls the college football playoff that currently exists. Fox is in aligned with the Big Ten, and Fox would like a crack at more playoff games so they could air those events. And therefore, the Big Ten wants expansion. Do you think that's a fair way to look at how this is kind of playing out? And I just want your opinion as someone who is an alum of a school that's now in the Big Ten pushing for more teams in the college football playoff. What do you think of that?
2: That's a very fair assumption. Two things I think are happening here. I actually think coaches do want expanded playoff more than they're letting on, because then they can say they made the playoff, right? So your beloved USC Trojans finally say, we made the playoff, see?
1: Yeah.
2: See, we're not in year five of a rebuild. We've done it. See, we made the playoffs. We're 9-3. We're USC. We're in. So I think actually coaches are probably pro for that. But they obviously have taken their marching orders from their commissioner, right? So from the league level. Like, I'd imagine that Big 12 and AC coaches would be for expansion of playoff, but it's got to work out for them, right? Like, they're not going to endorse something like this if they find out they get two automatic qualifiers, right, at 24 teams. So I get why Big Ten coaches are involved. Now, I will say, though, the inverse can be true as well, where you're pro 2014 playoff, you're a coach, and you miss the playoff, you're fired, right? So that, those can also be true. I think what you said is very accurate about TV networks. So I work for Fox Sports, and I would love us to have a playoff game, because, I am selfishly, the job I do requires college football to be on Fox. So I would love for us to have a playoff game. We'd be more involved with my podcast with Fox having a college football playoff game.
1: No doubt.
2: I'm actually surprised this has not happened yet, because think about the NFL playoffs. It's across four different networks. Now, I think maybe Prime might even have a game. It might be five for the playoffs. Five networks, right? ABC and Disney, or let's say Disney, CBS, NBC, Fox. And there might be one streaming game. I don't know about that. That's a lot. ESPN essentially owns the college football playoff and all but, I think, three bowl games. The Holiday Bowl's on Fox, the Sun Bowl's on CBS, and there's like one on Barstool that was on like the CW, right? Like, that's it.
1: That's right.
2: Yeah. So they own all the bowl games and the college football playoff. If the goal of expanding the playoff is to make more money, which it feels like it is, because why else would you do it? You're not getting more champions. It's like not like the next 12 teams are championship caliber teams. It's money. And the way to make the most money is to bid this out, right? Let Fox have a bid. Let NBC have a bid. Let CBS, let Amazon Prime, let Netflix, someone have a bid. YouTube have a bid on it. And so if we're doing this for just greed, it's all we're doing it for is greed. We're not doing it to make the game better. There's nothing about this that makes the game better. Just put Notre Dame in the playoff last year and take out JMU. It was that simple. That was the correct fix. It would have fixed all of this. But 12 more teams is not 12 more teams to potentially win a championship. It's just 12 more teams in a participation tournament. I'm pro watching the best teams play each other. So I don't really feel like an 8-4 Iowa team or 9-3 USC team or 9-3 LSU team. Like, I don't I don't really care about them in the playoff. They're not winning a championship. They didn't do enough in the regular season. And the sense of urgency of college football is unlike anything other, right? You lose one or two games, that could be it for you. And so we're going to lose that if we go to 2014 playoff.
1: Yeah, no doubt. And I think, to me, the thing that I always point to is the reason I love college football is because every game matters. And it's in a situation where every week, even though there may be not the biggest matchups, something unexpectedly takes place, because these are 18 to 22 to 23 year old men playing a game where you can't necessarily always predict the outcome. And I think that that's the brilliance of college football, that the traditions, the pageantry, the rivalries, that's why I love college football. I don't love college football for a bracket. It's different than college basketball. College basketball owns it with the bracket. I get that. And that's why that sport is fantastic and that time of year is great, March. But with college football, anything can happen in September, October, and then, you know, you talk about those playoff games as well. And if we just look back to last season, and we're talking about 24 teams, we're now debating teams who have four losses, five losses, getting into the playoff. What the hell are we doing? That's not college football. Who cares? Jeff, you said it. Who cares about the team that is, you know, if we go back to last season, the 21st ranked team, Michigan, the Wolverines were 9-4. USC, 9-4. They don't deserve to be in the conversation for the playoff. Those are by the standards of those schools and those football programs. What, Michigan is the all-time winningest program in college football history? I believe they're like that, or it's Notre Dame usually, one of those two schools. I mean, they four losses, that's a failure in most situations. And so, like, I get it from a coach's perspective, wanting to be able to say, yeah, we made the playoff. Like, cool, Lincoln Riley, you finally did something. It took long enough. But like, to me, it's not, I get that when the games take place, we will watch and we will enjoy, we will break them down. But when I'm thinking back to last year's college football playoff, like, yeah, Miami goes on the road against Texas A&M. They win a game, but it was kind of a sloppy matchup. I remember watching like an Oklahoma game where the game was over by the third quarter and then it was just a blowout. Like, I don't think that the payoff of the actual games is worth disrupting and ruining the sport that was great to begin with.
2: I'm going to strongly with you there, buddy. It does feel like this sport is being governed by people that do not actually want what is best for the actual sport. The whole college football sort of landscape right now, to me, is just ludicrous. I'm in Charlotte, North Carolina, right? This whole week, we have the ACC baseball tournament in Charlotte, North Carolina. Makes sense in Charlotte. Yesterday, yeah, there was a game played between Cal and Stanford here at Truist Field, 3 miles from my house. Cal and Stanford, for those who are unaware of geography, are in Northern California.
1: Yes. Right?
2: They're about 30 miles from each other. All right? So they're in the ACC tournament, the Atlantic Coast Conference, but they're in California, in Northern California, 30 miles from each other, and they're playing a conference baseball game here in Charlotte, North Carolina. We have a problem. It's not just not the way that this should be run, right?
1: Yeah, I mean, it's Jeff, like, when you look at college football overall, and you look at, like, okay, so the scenario that keeps playing out in my head, 2014 playoff, rivalry weekend, essentially, like, what's at stake? Outside of bragging rights, right? Like, the game, Michigan, Ohio State, for most of its history, has had an impact on the outcome of the actual season in college football. But if both teams, Michigan and Ohio State, are guaranteed to get into the college football playoff, and all they're doing is playing for seeding, like, what are we actually talking about? Doesn't that dilute the game, the most important rivalry game that we have in sports in this country?
2: So I will push back on that. I've heard this a lot when it comes to this discussion. I actually think that You went, the college you went to did not have a big football program, right? Am I right on that?
1: No, I went to Columbia, which is an art school here in Chicago. So I didn't have a football program. Yep, you're right.
2: So as someone who went to Oregon, you know, our rivals are Oregon State and Washington, Michigan, Michigan State. You're a USC fan now, so your rival's UCLA. Those games just matter so much to everyone in those programs. You're never not getting a full effort. Guys are not sitting out. It means something. Even when you're not good, it means something to beat your rival. Now, Michigan, Ohio State have played many games to get into a playoff, right? So that element will be gone probably forever, right? The, Ohio State's making it most years, so is Michigan most likely. So those stakes like are not there, but the passion of winning that game for your alma mater, for your alumni, for your teammates, for yourself, is never going to change, no matter how many playoff teams we have. We beat Washington four times in a row when I was there. I couldn't be happier that we beat it four times in a row. We were a bowl team in one of the three of the 4 years. And one of the years we weren't even good. We were 7-5 or something like that. But I'll always cherish beating Washington 4 years in a row. So I don't think that those games will change much. Maybe from the outside perspective of they don't like. From the outside perspective, it feels different because they're not terming a playoff spot.
1: Yeah, but, and we'll continue with the college football talk as we go along here as well, as Jeff Schwartz is filling in for Abdallah today, Black and Abdallah. Let's talk about Wemby and the Spurs coming up next.
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0: is Black and Abdallah on Westwood One Sports. Here's Chris Black and Adam Abdallah.
1: That's right, hanging out with you here on Westwood One Sports, the Westwood One Sports app, SiriusXM, Channel 375, and all of our great radio affiliates around the country. I'm Chris Black, along with Jeff Schwartz today, live from Charlotte, North Carolina. I'm sitting here in downtown Chicago. We're hanging out with you until 3 Eastern right here on Westwood One Sports. You can call or text the show at 310-840-4910. We're still talking about the Knicks and their big rally. Down 22 last night in the fourth quarter to take game one of the Eastern Conference Finals. Tonight in the NBA, the scene goes back to Oklahoma City. 8:30 Eastern tip for game two, Spurs and Thunder. The game will be featured on NBC television. And Wembanyama in game one was incredible, Jeff. 41 points, 24 rebounds, an all-time performance. Also, his ability defensively to affect all of the different shots around the basket and to just always be lurking in the background to really play into the mindset of how the Thunder were going to try and score in game one. So tonight, the second game of the series, what does Wembanyama have in store for all of us? Because what I talked about yesterday here on the show, Jeff, was that with Wemby, he is really coming into this category of must-see TV at all times for all sports fans. Not the diehards, not just the basketball fans, but I do feel like Wembanyama is starting to cross over into this casual sports conversation where everyone is aware of what he is and what he hopefully will become at some point. And the attention is certainly there. People are watching, and it is must-see TV.
2: Alien. He's an alien. I don't know how else you explain what Wembanyama could do on the court. I still cannot get over the audacity of that 32-foot transition three-pointer he made. I went to the gym on Tuesday. I went to the gym Tuesday, as I always do during the week. And I went over to the gym. I went to the gym, not the workout area. And I stood about the place Wemby would take that shot. I took a picture of that, of like where that was on the court. And I was like, wow, yeah, this would be a tough shot. And with 24 seconds left in the game, and he made it. And then there were so many other plays throughout that game. I've never seen a player have a bigger impact defending the basket with no one actually shooting the ball at the basket. I mean, how many times, and I don't even know if the Spurs were letting the Thunder get by them, but they were. And then Wemby was in the middle of the paint, and there was nothing happening. And look, I think tonight Oklahoma City has to do a bunch of things differently, but it starts with two things with Wemby. One, you have to challenge him at the rim a couple of times early in that game. You have to. You might get blocked. You might get embarrassed, but you might draw a foul. You might get a tip-in rebound, right, for a dunk. You might do something good. They can't just dribble in the paint and then dribble away from Wemby. You have to go challenge him. Secondly, I would double Wemby. I would do what teams are doing in SGA now. I double Wemby immediately. And just anyone else beat us. If you can continue to hit threes, Vassell, Castle, Champagne, like, please, if you beat us, we can live with that. We can't get beat by Wemby. And those are two things I would do if I was OKC. I would blitz Wemby and double him and force anyone else to beat you, and I would challenge him at the rim. That one might not work. It may work. It may not work. There's other things they have to do, but those are two I'd start with. And my least favorite player to watch in the NBA, by the way, is Chet Holmgren. And I made this point many years now. I just can't stand it.

0: line from game
1: on
0: one.
1: His foot?
0: Yeah. What kind of bogus move is that?
1: Because Oklahoma City, it's interesting, right? When people and things and organizations are tough, they don't have to show you. If that makes sense, right?
0: Yes, yeah.
1: I'm a tough person. I played in the NFL for 8 years. I played offensive line for 8 years. I was actually talking to my wife about this the other day. I was like, you know, like I used to have to, with my body, like move 300-pound people against their will? Like that's what I did for a living. We were joking about
0: pretty
1: that.
0: Pretty cool. Like, it's pretty sweet.
1: I'm like, I couldn't even imagine like touching my thumb right now would break if I like just hit one of my kids. It was like disintegrate into pieces. But I don't act tough ever. Why not? What's the point of that? Oklahoma City at times feels like a team that tries to act tough because they're not actually, where the Spurs are a pretty tough team, right? Like, think about what they've done this season, the way they play basketball. I think Wemby, though, low-key, like, he's a tough mofo. When you listen to him talk after games, when you just saw his emotion on his face when they were giving the MVP award to SGA, mm-hmm. I think they're actually a tough team. And I think OKC is a fake tough team sometimes, and that's what they do, right? They step on your foot, right? They, you know, Dort with all the stuff he does. And I think that's the big difference in this series. OKC, historically speaking, tonight is like a 25-point win for OKC. That's how historically the NBA has been. I don't quite buy it, to be honest with you. But that's what the NBA has been. But, man, the Spurs are super impressive to watch. There's no fear in the Spurs. Wemby's an alien. I think they're a tough team without having to be tough, right? I think that makes a lot of sense. Wemby's likable.
0: Yeah, it does.
1: They're coached very well. They don't know any better, right? Their guys are just super young. Castle's 21, I think, still. Yeah. Harper's 20. They're so young. Wemby's not even that old. And, man, they're a lot of fun to watch. And I'm a Lakers fan, and we obviously got torched by the Thunder. But I'll tell you what. J.J. Redick gave a blueprint to the Spurs. Just run guys, you know, run two guys at SJ and figure it out. Just figure it out.
0: Yeah.
1: And they're doing
0: that. Yeah, you're right. And I think that's what the story is of this series, is that the styles are just so different in the personalities. And I think you are certainly onto something with the toughness and the Spurs actually being tough. I think it starts with Stephon Castle. You know, we saw him win championships at UConn. And he is just a tough dude, naturally. He's a tough defender. When he goes to the hoop, if you bump him, it does not matter. He goes right through you. That dunk that he had where SGA kind of flailed off to the side, he slammed it, and then he just held the rim and stared him down. Ooh. Boy, that's a tough move. Like, that was cool. That was pretty sweet to see. And I think when you look at that and you look at the way that Wembanyama interacts with his teammates during a game and interacts with the officials during the game, he's not complaining. He's not flopping. What happens is, and I picked up on this recently, you know, just watching so much of Spurs basketball, is what you'll notice is if there's a call that goes against him, what's the first thing he does? He starts clapping his hands and like talking to himself. And then he goes over to his teammates and he gives high fives to all of his teammates. Yeah. And it's such a different style than the complaining, the flopping, the fakeness of the aura farming Oklahoma City Thunder guys.
1: Look at you with the Gen Z terminology. I like
0: right,
1: it. Okay.
0: But isn't that it? Like, everything they do is for social clout. It just is. And it's how it comes across. It's the way they play. It's the way they dress. It's the whole, here's the MVP trophy, the Shai Gilgeous-Alexander, but look at these fancy watches and trench coats that he got them from Burberry and all this gear that he got them so they can flaunt it on social media. It is just two completely separate things. And it's almost shocking that this group of players play the game in the middle of the country in Oklahoma City. Right? Like, you would think that these guys are from Los Angeles or South Beach, the way that they flaunt everything that they have. It's not really in mesh with the fan base in Oklahoma. So, like, I don't know. Like, to me, I think you're dead on with that. I think the Spurs are actually tough, and I think Oklahoma City is a very talented group of young players who think that they're tough, and they're about

0: to get shown what real toughness really is. Yeah. And Jeff, to your point, you're right. I think when you look at the spread and you look at the way historically it goes, I would expect the Thunder to win tonight. If they don't,
1: oh, it's done.
0: Boy, are they in trouble.
1: They're going to win four
0: and,
1: next
0: and
1: five.
0: Maybe, yeah. And if they don't win tonight, it is possible that if Wemby shows up and gives us another performance like we saw in game one, it is possible we may have too low of expectations for how great Wemby could actually be if that's the case. If he shows up in game two and does something like we saw in game one, oh, man.
1: Yeah.
0: Maybe we're underestimating how great he can actually be.
1: I don't think we're underestimating anymore. You mentioned Stephon Castle. So fascinating to me, the way that drafts work, right? Because a lot of times when you watch players play, you're just like, oh, that guy's going to be a good pro. And then you get to draft combines and whatnot, and the attributes might not be perfect, and the size might not be perfect. But is anyone surprised Stephon Castle's good in the NBA? Like, is any surprise? None whatsoever. No. And yet, of course, Reed Shepard went ahead of him. Sar went ahead of him.
0: Yeah, where'd he go? He went fourth, right?
1: Yeah, went fourth. And look at the rest of the top 10. I mean, that even this just actually this is a pretty bad draft.
0: I mean, technically, he probably should have gone first. For the caliber of player that he is,
1: correct.
0: He could be the number one guy on a team.
1: Yes.
0: But it's like this is where, you know, the Spurs clearly getting Wembanyama is the lottery ticket. But
1: of course,
0: getting Wembanyama and following up with drafting Stephon Castle and then Dylan Harper now solidifies that this could be a championship dynastic run for years to come.
1: But with the look, I think with the Spurs, their superpower, right, is that what they've done over these years is get the generational talent and then build around him better than anyone else. You get Tim Duncan, right?
0: Yeah.
1: We build around Tim Duncan. You get Wemby, you build around Wemby. How many times do we see organizations get a generational talent and not really build around him? I mean, look, you can make an argument in the WNBA right now, like Indiana Fever not doing that to Caitlin Clark. Like, they're not building a team around her. I think that makes a lot of sense. How many times do we see teams do this? It takes them years sometimes, or a team wants to trade, you know, like I think Giannis is probably not the best example because they did win a championship, but like that team right now is done. Like, he's got to leave, he's got to move on. And for 1 year they sort of got magic and made it happen. But we see so many teams NFL wise NBA just blow rosters around generational talents and not be able to utilize them to the best they can. The Chiefs did a great job building around Patrick Mahomes. That's why they won so many championships. Generational talent, you got him, let's build around him. And so many teams mess that up, and the Spurs just never do. They never mess it up. At least they haven't since they got Tim Duncan, essentially. And that is why they continue to be good. They find the right pieces. They draft the right players in the right situation. Look at Harper. Look what Harper's doing right now. Fox goes out. All of a sudden, Harper becomes this, and he's been this way for a lot this year, like an unstoppable force at the rim. Made some threes, played good defense. I think it's, either right, seven steals. Is that right for game one?
0: Yeah. And like his sagging off and playing the passing lanes was a game changer in game one. And I would say I'm so impressed with his body control because he can get to spots. And what he's doing offensively is he's setting up the defender for the second move, right? Like he's manipulating the defender, getting to his spot, and then getting to the right pivot foot or the right lean where he can then get a layup off the board or a little touch shot in the paint. Like it's very impressive for a young player to play with that type of control with the ball in his hand. So, yeah, I mean, it's extremely impressive the way that the Spurs are built. And we'll see. And tonight's must-see TV, because I think Wemby has definitely gotten into the category of must-see athletes in sports today. If you want to join the show, you can call us at 310-840-4910. Black and Abdallah here on Westwood One Sports and the Westwood One Sports app. So the game tonight, Thunder and Spurs, 8:30 Eastern on NBC. NBC yesterday held a conference call with different media outlets to promote the games in the Western Conference Finals. Tracy McGrady and Carmelo Anthony were on the conference call. Raj Sharon, producer of the Black and Abdallah show, jumped on the call and asked a question. Take a listen to this.
2: And the next question comes from the line of Raj Sharan with Westwood One. Please proceed.
3: Thank you, guys. Not just seeing all season long, but then really punctuated last night, the Spurs and the Thunder seem so far away from some of the other contenders in the West. I'm curious, based on what you guys have seen, specifically teams like the Timberwolves, the Nuggets, the Lakers, what things do they need to do? What sort of strategy should they attempt to go into the offseason to try to close the gap with the Spurs and the Thunder, especially after what we saw last night?
4: Well, I think with a team like Denver was on their way to really creating. When you look at OKC and San Antonio, they have incredibly amazing depth. And that depth is they can rely on these guys to be able to, you know, carry them for a night, whether that's for OKC, whether it's, you know, Cason Wallace, it's Isaiah Joe, or A.J. Mitchell. And in San Antonio, you have the Dylan Hoppers and the Vassells, the Keldon Johnsons. Well, Denver had worked on, you know, building their roster for that because they brought in Cam Johnson. They brought in Tim Hardaway Jr. They brought back Bruce Brown. So they were building for that in these playoffs. They just wasn't healthy. They had their two brutes, their two tough guys, and Aaron Gordon and Peyton Watson. Those two are vital to their success. So that's why with them, I thought they were built for, you know, OKC or San Antonio, but they wasn't healthy. And the same with Minnesota. I mean, Minnesota, I felt like they didn't have their health with Ant-Man being amazing and what he was able to accomplish his last 2 years. It was just health for them. I think he could compete with anyone when he has a healthy roster.
5: Carmelo, do you want to add anything to that?
6: The teams that's in the West, and we're watching the two best teams in the West. Who's the best team in the West? We're going to find that out soon. When you talk about other teams that's in the West and what they have to go to, and you look at the formula of what the Spurs and OKC have done, they've built through the draft. They've drafted a lot of these guys. They went out there and they, you know, scouted and they looked at the development process and they actually developed a lot of these guys too. So it's been a buildup of just development in a lot of these and those two organizations. So with that comes more depth, more players that you can develop, more guys that you can bring them through the program, teach them what you want, give them a role, and now you feel like you're a part of something bigger. There's other organizations that's out there that really need to, you know, figure out what they want to do in the draft, figure out their core pieces, but also figure out how they're going to fill that bench out. Because as we're seeing right now in the playoffs and in the Western Conference Finals, the bench is everything. And if you don't have no bench, you don't have no depth, then you're not going to be able to go out there and compete with the Spurs and the OKC.
0: So there you go. How about Raj? What a great question, Raj. There it is. Raj Sharon on the conference call.
2: That question comes from the line of Raj Sharon. Please proceed.
0: Please proceed. How about that, Raj? Good job.
3: I mean, they said it was a Western Conference Finals conference call because if they hadn't said that, I would have been tempted to just go pure fanboy. Hey, Mello, much different would history have been in the 2008 Western Conference Finals if Anthony Carter hadn't thrown that ball away in game one? You know, how much different would it have been? But no, I stuck to the criteria. Western Conference Finals discussion.
0: Look at that. Raj Sharon. Love it.
1: I think those teams that were mentioned, a lot of work to be done.
0: I would think
1: I mean, Minnesota's just, they had their chance. They just... I am so curious to see sort of like the contenders in the West. So let's count OKC is for this discussion. Let's say Spurs are one right now, just after game one, they're one.
0: Yeah.
1: OKC, you know, Minnesota, Los Angeles, Denver, they're all going to have to get a Wemby stopper. Like they're going to all going to have to remake their teams to get someone to guard Wemby or two someones. Yep. I saw after game one, everyone was talking about the Thunder got to trade up for the Mara kid from Michigan. Like that's what, like, you know what I mean? Everyone's going to revamp their team.
0: Yeah.
1: To stop Wemby. That's what they're going to do. Even if OKC wins this series, that's not going to be, it's going to be, how do we get a Wemby stopper? How do we get someone to stop this alien? That's how you know the impact, right? Cause in sports leagues, we see this often where, you know, a superstar arrives who's so good, teams build their entire franchise around trying to beat that one player. And it feels like everyone's going to build their franchise around how do we get someone to stop Wemby?
0: Yeah, absolutely. And that's the way it's going to go. How about that? Good job, Raj.
2: And the next question comes from the line of Raj Sharan with Westwood One. Please proceed.
0: Please proceed.
3: Can you make my last name sound like way cooler and more exotic than it actually is? So, Bleck, can you just start calling me that? Sharan?
0: Sharan.
3: You know the way he did? That sounded pretty cool.
2: And the next question comes from the line of Raj Sharan. Raj Sharan. Raj Sharan.
3: Yeah,
2: Raj,
3: I like that.
0: Sharan. That's pretty good, right? It's Bleck Abdallah here on Westwood One Sports. Jeff Schwartz filling in for Abdallah today. We will go to Stock Watch coming up next. Buy or sell, up or down on Chet Holmgren. That's the first name we talk about coming up next.
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1: All right, a little roll call on the show. You want to talk about a national radio show that had you cover from coast to coast? So I'm Chris Black. I'm hosting in downtown Chicago like we do each and every day here on the show. Jeff Schwartz is filling in for Abdallah today. He's broadcasting from Charlotte, North Carolina. So that's where Jeff is at. Raj Sharon will join us from Parts Unknown in Colorado in just moments. And we also have Roy producing the show in Culver City, California. So we have the entire country covered here on the Black and Abdallah time show zones today. See, there you go. And now it's time for Stock Watch with Raj. Hello, Raj.
2: Hello, Black. Hello, Jeff. We have all four time zones covered today. All right, time for Stock Watch. If you're new to the show, we buy stock, we sell stock in athletes and other personalities in sports. Now, it's not just as simple as, oh, he's good, buy, or he's not good, sell. You got to be shrewd, okay? Anybody can go out and buy Google stock today, all right? We all can figure that out. But were you shrewd enough in the late 80s not to dump your Apple stock? That's what we are trying to figure out today. All right, we are going to start off with a guy who's going a little viral yesterday for maybe sort of kind of stepping on Wemby's foot before a rebound. Let's start with the Thunder's Chet Holmgren. Jeff, this stock, it's plummeting right now. Is it a good value? Are you going to buy some Chet, or are you selling your Chet Holmgren stock? Jeff?
3: I don't think there's a person in America who has less Chet Holmgren stock than me. So I don't know what I can actually sell. But I would say I'm not buying any more. Maybe he plays better tonight, I don't know. But he seems mentally defeated by Wemby. Like, they're just, he didn't even try to shoot last night. He's 7'1" and can't guard the other team's 7'5" guy. So I'm selling it all.
1: Yeah, I'm going to sell the stock as well, Jeff. And I think a part of what I'm looking at is, let's play this out. If the Thunder don't win in this series, do the Thunder look to perhaps change their core in the offseason? I know they've paid Jalen Williams, they paid Chet Holmgren, and they paid SGA. I wonder if he's the piece that they're willing to move off of long term. And I wonder, based on the way he's kind of played here in the playoffs, if other, like, would other teams look at Chet Holmgren as a number one to lead their franchise? As a Bulls fan, my team sucks. I don't want Chet Holmgren. You know what I mean? Like he would have to be the second or third best player on a championship level team. So coming to a different team and he's the number one guy, that ain't gonna cut it. So I'm gonna sell my Chet Holmgren stock.
2: All right, Bleck, next up, we're going to go to the NFL. We talked about it yesterday. It's just a funny headline of guys who've held out.
1: Yes.
2: Cardinals quarterback Jacoby Brissett is holding out. This stock is very uneven right now. Nobody knows whether to buy, to sell. Maybe it's a good value stock. Maybe it's not. Are you buying or selling some Jacoby Brissett stock, Bleck?
1: You know, I'm going to sell because I don't think the Cardinals need this. He can hold out all he wants from what it sounds like. And I think Carson Beck will get an opportunity to start there. And if he's okay throughout training camp and they see progress, why wouldn't you start the guy that you just drafted in hopes that maybe he turns into your starter of the future? I know we were arguing yesterday over this. Abdallah was here telling me that the Cardinals, the entire point of their season this year is to tank and to try and land Arch Manning.
2: The March for Arch.
1: Yeah, but if you have a rookie quarterback that plays well in season one, who's to say that Carson Beck can't be that guy? I don't trust that that's going to be the case, but I don't think that's the way the Cardinals will view it. So with Brissett, I am selling because I don't think it matters.
2: All right, Jeff, you buying that Jacoby Brissett stock? You selling it?
3: So I'm buying it only because I think it's pretty bold for him to sit out. I kind of like, I'm buying the sit out part of this. I'm not sure we've ever had a player of his caliber decide to sit out. Now, here's the thing though, guys. It makes sense financially, right? Like, if he's going to be the starting quarterback this season, he needs more than $5 million. Like, I'm for the general idea of him sitting out. I just find it fascinating that we've never had a quarterback like him decide to take off to OTAs. And again, guys, OTAs is like the only chance you have to show any sort of of like leverage you have, right? So like this is it. So I get why he's doing it now, but man, I just never would have imagined a player like him sitting out.
2: It is funny. It's just a funny headline. Jacoby Brissett is holding out. All right, back over to the NBA, guys. It is not often that we see a likely future Hall of Famer stock this low. I mean, they're practically giving this stock away. Jeff, are you buying stock on James Harden after what you saw last night? You can get it for pennies right now. Pennies for a James Harden stock. Jeff?
3: Okay. Give this to me like what, like we're buying the stock in him playing better, or just
2: maybe he's
3: like,
2: gonna play better. Maybe it's, you know what? It's so low, I'm gonna buy it and hold it long term because, you know, next season when he's on his like 19 team or whatever it is, okay, he's still gonna be an all-star caliber player. And I bought this stock for like a penny when it was at its absolute lowest.
3: No, I'm gonna sell it. I think that at this point we know what he is. And if you think anything otherwise, then you're kidding yourself. However, he's a Hall of Famer. He's made the Hall of Fame. It's just, there's a limitation in the playoffs. For whatever reason, there's a limitation in the playoffs. He just doesn't have it in the postseason.
1: All right, so I'm going to buy, and this is why. If the Cavs win this series, he will had to have played well. That's it. So if the Cavs, and I don't think they're going to win the series. I think the Knicks are going to go to the finals. But if the Cavs do end up winning this series, it's going to be because James Harden played well at some point here.
2: They can't trust anybody else on offense with the ball. Yes. When you watch Cleveland, he's playing terribly last night. They have to leave him in.
1: So to me, I'm just buying the stock because if it's a lotto ticket and somehow he plays well here the rest of the series and the Cavs go to the finals, all right, you made a profit. I can see that. So I'm going to buy the James Harden stock.
2: All right, Blake, let's go back over to the NFL. A name, surprisingly, we've actually talked quite a bit off and on this year. He kind of got dogged by his own ownership. And now yesterday, he described his own season as a make or break. Are you buying or selling the quite affordable stock in Buffalo Bills wide receiver, Keon Coleman?
1: You know what's funny about Keon Coleman, Raj, is when I think about the start of this show back in January, it was like a major topic, like the first and
2: Terry
1: second
2: Pegula,
1: week of
2: we,
1: this
2: we
1: show.
2: Played that drop. Yeah. We played that cut like every day.
1: Constantly. So, I'll buy. Let's say he was a talented kid coming into the draft, being drafted by the Bills. He seems to be a little out there sometimes, personality-wise. So if he can just figure that out, show up and play. He's got a great quarterback in Josh Allen. You know, I'm guessing Joe Brady has a plan to utilize him in this offense. I'm going to buy because I think it's low, and then the potential could be really high for Keon Coleman.
2: Jeff, you buying or selling on Keon Coleman?
3: No, I'm selling. I mean, what we've seen it. Do you have traits that make you feel like he can be a better player? I would argue no. So if you don't have those traits, I'm selling on that. So I'm selling. I'm out on Coleman. I don't really see him as a guy with good enough traits to even get back to sort of average respectable wide receiver.
2: You know, Jeff, for our next one, sometimes people just love jumping on a trend early. It's the next big thing. I mean, my goodness, the NFT craze a few years ago, the Bored Ape Yacht Club or whatever it was, everybody had to get in on that. So I bring that up with Dylan Harper up next. Dylan Harper having a great rookie season, but now the stock is like through the roof after game one from Dylan Harper. Are you going to pay that premium for Dylan Harper stock? Or you know what? Let's cash out now. There's no way you can maintain this. What are you doing with your Dylan Harper stock, Jeff?
3: I'm pretty certain Bill Simmons called him a Hall of Famer today on his podcast.
1: Oh,
3: I think I think I heard that correctly today. So like I guess I'm selling that stock, but I mean he basically all call him a Hall of Famer, like future, like multiple first team All NBA guy. I mean, look, I think you have to buy though, right? Because not by the Hall of Fame level, but he's not supposed to be doing this at this age. That's why the Spurs, you know, them playing so well is such a surprise, because NBA history will tell you that typically takes 1 year to sort of get in, right? You take your lumps, and then the next year you come back. Oklahoma City did that. There's no lumps, it feels like, to be taken here. They're going right at Oklahoma City. So I think that's why this has been such a revelation this season. So I'm still buying the stock in Harper. I look at him Hall of Famer, I don't know, but I'm buying it.
1: Yeah, I'll buy it. It's obviously, like Raj is saying, it's trendy and it's moving quickly here. But I'll jump aboard. I think Dylan Harper is going to be a great player for a long time. And a part of why the Spurs are going to be so dangerous for years to come, it's Castle, it's Harper, and obviously it's Wembanyama. But Wembanyama can't do it by himself. So when you get the young guard and then you get a player who's tough like Castle, who can do everything, handle the basketball, guard your best the best player on the opposing team's offense. I think that's where you have to buy it, because I'm guessing, and you're right, Jeff, if Simmons is saying he's a Hall of Famer already, or he's going to be, that's a little rich for me. But I'm guessing Harper will be in the mix of like one of those players who's making impact plays each and every May into June, because the Spurs are going to be making deep runs in the playoffs, if not the finals. And Harper will have a career where he's extremely successful because he's in a great franchise and he is playing alongside other great players. So I'll buy on that stock as well.
2: All right, Bleck, a stock that was once sky high, then, I mean, gosh, you couldn't give it away. And now suddenly it looks like it might be a starting quarterback stock again. What are you doing with your Deshaun Watson stock, that wonderful human being? Are you buying stock in Deshaun Watson, Bleck?
1: I don't know about that, Raj. Wonderful human being. Oh, geez. All right. I'd say this. What I'll do is I am going to sell, and I'm not going to buy the stock, even if he is the starting quarterback and even if he has a successful year. I don't care. Let someone else enjoy that ride. Doesn't have to be for me. So I'm not going to buy. I'm selling whatever I have. Good luck to you, Deshaun Watson. That's
2: Jeff, Deshaun Watson.
3: I imagine me and you and Raj have the same amount of stock in Deshaun Watson, which is zero. So we can't sell any more of Deshaun Watson. Guys, setting aside the terrible person he is, he has not been good for 6 years. Like, why would he be good now? So I sell.
2: We don't think Todd Monken with a sweet haircut can get something good out of him.
1: Yeah, that's our guy.
2: Yeah,
1: thank you,
2: Monken. Yeah. Thank you, Todd. And finally, guys, just moments ago during media availability in Cincinnati, Joe Burrow telling the reporters, we've got everything we need in that locker room. We just got to go make it happen. So with that, Bleck, you buying or selling Joe Burrow?
1: You know, I'm actually going to buy. I believe Burrow. I don't know if this is the first time that they've had, quote, everything in the locker room. Their defense has been bad the last couple of seasons. And we know when Burrow is healthy, they are a competitive, if not playoff team, or a team that can get to the Super Bowl. So I'm going to buy, because I think, to me, as long as Burrow is healthy, they do have everything they need in that locker room.
2: Jeff, buying or selling on Joe Burrow?
3: Too many times Joe Burrow's been in the playoffs in his career.
1: Let me guess. Four?
2: I'm going to go two. Two. Yeah. One was the year they went to the Super Bowl, right? And the other year they lost to Kansas City in the AFC title game.
3: 2 years. That's it. Now, he's been hurt. There's other reasons for that. But 2 years has been in the playoffs. So I'm buying the fact our team is much better. I'm selling the Bengals, though. I got to trust the Bengals. I don't trust them. There's no reason to trust the Bengals right now. But I buy the team is much better. I will give Joe Burrow that. I'm not buying stock in the Bengals having another Super Bowl run this year.
2: And that does it. We're Stockwatch, guys. Yeah. Good luck to your portfolios. You can keep on talking a little Joe Burrow.
1: Yeah, thank you, Raj. Appreciate it. Sorry to cut you off. I would say in those 2 years that they made the playoffs, did they go on the road in both seasons and win at Buffalo? Do I have that right?
3: They won in Kansas City both times. No, excuse me.
1: They
3: lost to Kansas City the second year. They won in Kansas City the first year. They beat Buffalo one of the years, like 27-10 in the snow.
1: Yeah, right.
3: I don't know if they beat them twice. They beat Tennessee. They beat Tennessee before they went to Kansas City. I believe that was the year they beat Tennessee. So But yeah, they beat him once for sure. I'm going to actually check right now if they beat him twice. But that's it. Joe Burrow's been in the playoffs twice. That's it. So, no, it was they beat...
2: And Arrowhead won.
3: They beat the Raiders, the Titans, the Chiefs.
2: Yeah, 21, they won at Tennessee and at Arrowhead, and that was the year they went to the Super Bowl and lost. And okay. then in 22, in the playoffs, they went into Buffalo and won, but then lost in the AFC title game at Kansas City.
1: Okay, so they've won a couple of big road playoff games.
3: Oh, absolutely. Yeah.
1: Okay. Yeah. All right, I thought I remembered that somewhat correctly. 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Jeff Schwartz filling in for Abdallah today here on Bleck and Abdallah hanging out. And, you know, we have essentially we're at the low point of the NFL offseason. We had all the coaching changes. We had free agency. We had the draft. And once again, Brian Flores did not get a head coaching gig. Will he ever get another attempt at a head coaching gig? We'll tell you the latest with Brian Flores coming up next.
0: The Patriots want revenge. The Broncos want payback. The Bills want retribution. It's all on the 2026 NFL schedule. And vengeance has never looked better. Westwood One Sports.
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1: Jeff Schwartz filling in for Abdallah today. 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Filings reveal Brian Flores, his lawyers, served subpoenas to 25 teams. This is from the story. Brian Flores' lawsuit against the NFL intensified this week after court filings revealed that his legal team has served subpoenas to 25 NFL teams and served more than 1,000 discovery requests in an attempt to obtain league-wide hiring records communications related to his discrimination claims. The court filing didn't identify which 25 teams were subpoenaed. And the story's up there on ESPN.com. And Jeff, I was asking the question 5 minutes ago, will Brian Flores ever coach again as a head coach in the National Football League? Because it would appear to me, now that we've gone through multiple cycles of head coaches getting hired, that he is someone worthy of being in a spot to be a head coach again in the National Football League. But it does seem like the owners and the teams around the league are going to kind of shut him out of that opportunity based on the lawsuit he's filed against the NFL.
2: I mean, do you know many companies that hire employees for better jobs when they're suing the company that they work for? I like, that feels like quite simple, right? Even though it,
1: yep,
2: probably not fair, right? Not fair, but he's suing the NFL. Like, why are they? I guess in theory, maybe they would, you know, hire him to stop the lawsuits, I guess. But then it feels like a pity hire, right? And I'm not sure that that's
1: what they want. Yeah, and I don't think any ownership group or franchise would really care that much, right? Like,
2: I don't know, but I just think that it's hard to. It just feels difficult. To hire someone who's suing your company right now.
1: Yeah, and I think when you look at the story, right, like now that they're in discovery and the requests are out there and you're looking at what their attorneys are trying to access and what will be in court based on the subpoenas and the discovery requests, like clearly the NFL's hiring process will be front and center. And people will be able to see whether or not the hiring practices live up to the Rooney Rule or any other fair situation it is in hiring. And like, Jeff, you played in the NFL. You've seen how these things work. Like, it's not a surprise when one guy goes to a new location and all the guys that he had in the last location are all his assistants in one spot and then in the next. Or whether or not it's a nepotism situation where it's not a surprise that one coach is here and his, quality control coach is his son. Like that stuff does not surprise me when it comes to the NFL. It feels very insulated, and it's like the same people, same names that pop up over and over again in these different spots or these different gigs.
2: Yeah, look, there are obviously practice in the NFL that seem to favor, right? Names, right? Whether it's retreads, right? Which I think is an issue a lot of times, whether it is, not his fault, but I'll say like Kubiak, right? His dad is a coach and Schottenheimer, his dad's a coach. I get that. And those coaches, yeah, by the way, have done a good job in their jobs. There's many reasons why coaches get hired. Have there been unfair labor practices? I would imagine so, right? I imagine it. There was a time when it was the good old boys club. It might still be the good old boys. I'm not disagreeing with that, but for Brian Flores specifically, I just don't know how you get a job when you're suing the NFL. And I'm not saying it was wrong to sue the NFL, but those things don't feel like they're hand in hand. I'm kind of curious too, like what is he even going to like get from the league? Like, he obviously money's there, but are they really gonna be able to prove this? I feels like that's gonna be hard to prove in the end, but obviously we'll find out. You know, I mean, you know, it's We'll see how this process goes.
1: Yeah, the article says the attorneys are seeking the information because they claim it's necessary to prove the systemic discrimination in hiring practices around the league-wide. So, you know, they're trying to prove that this is something larger than, like, one situation that Flores felt and saw against the Miami Dolphins with Stephen Ross, that this is something that takes place league-wide. And that's what they're trying to prove with the subpoenas and the discovery requests. But you're right. Like, what does he get out of it? Like, they're not going to, like, when you win the lawsuit, they're not going to say, okay, you're now the new head coach of the Cleveland Browns, right? Like, you're not. And, like, what's also strange about it, right, is he's not likely to get another head coaching gig, but he is a defensive coordinator. He is working in the league. It's just the team's not willing to give him the top job. But he has a job in the NFL while still suing the NFL, which is also kind of strange.
2: It's definitely different, I'll tell you that. But it certainly seems like, again, he will be a D coordinator as long as he wants to be. Maybe when the lawsuit is settled, he goes and becomes a head coach. But are we also just like certain he's a good head coach?
1: Yeah, I mean, that's the other thing is I think.
2: But it's also fair to say, I think, on the same order that, you know, he might not get a second chance where other coaches do get second chances. And that's where that's the issue. It's not even getting their foot in the door. It's that other coaches seem to get more chances and he has not gotten the more chances. And that's the unfair part of it as well.
1: Yeah, no doubt. And I think that's the part of the thing that strikes me, especially with this last coaching cycle, is we saw multiple retread coaches get that second chance.
2: Yes.
1: And he has yet to get that second chance. So it is an interesting story in the NFL. We'll keep our eyes on Jeff Schwartz in for Abdallah today. Black and Abdallah here on Westwood One Sports and the Westwood One Sports app. The Knicks rally from 22 down in the fourth quarter. What does it mean for the rest of this series? We'll talk about the Eastern Conference Finals coming up next.
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10: What's game three of Brewers and Cubs tonight in Chicago as Milwaukee looks to stay in first place with a sweep of their NL Central rivals. Crews sending Kyle Harrison to the mound. Lefties 4-1 with a 2.09 ERA. Cubs counting with Edward Cabrera. He's 3-1 with a 4.06 ERA. Milwaukee comes into the night winners of 10 of the last 12 games. Chicago's lost 8 of 10. First pitch is set for 6:40. Turning to the Packers, they're continuing their go through their offseason program. Things will take a step up next week when they begin phase 3 with OTAs. It's going to be everyone's first look at a new offensive line that won't have Elgton Jenkins or Rashid Walker anymore. Instead, it's going to be Sean Ryan at center and former first-round pick Jordan Morgan at left tackle. Morgan going to be replacing Walker. Offensive coordinator Adam Stenovich confident it will go smooth.
11: Last year, Rashid was out for a little while in preseason, so then we moved Jordan to left tackle. He did a great job. He went and played in preseason against some pretty good defensive linemen, I remember, from the Colts last year, and I saw him play, and I was like, yeah, he's ready. He looked pretty good. We had to use him in other spots last year because that was what was best for the team, but I'm excited about him this year.
10: Again, OTAs get going next week in Green Bay.
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10: Well, the NBA draft now just a little more than a month away. That was the deadline that co-owner Jimmy Haslam said that they'd like to have the Giannis Antetokounmpo situation figured out, whether that means him signing to an extension or trading him. Day one of the draft, June 23rd. With this Wisconsin Sports Zone Network update, I'm Zach Eilprin.
13: As the Cubs are down to their last chance and they trail by three.
14: Ground ball to short. Ortiz, pro hop, a throw in time, and the Brewers take down the Cubs 5-2. They've secured the series victory and can go for the gravy tomorrow night.
15: He's shown us over and over he's that kid. You know, he's showing that to us over and over in that role. He did it last year in the postseason. He's doing it again this year. That was big.
9: This is where Wisconsin gathers to talk sports. Packers, Brewers, Badgers, Bucks. 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
16: It's the final out last night. It's from the highlight compilation. Major League Baseball does a really good job making those cut-ups, getting them up on YouTube so I can rewatch when the Brewers win and then obviously ignore when they lose. So you heard a little bit of the Cubs call there and then I believe Levering with the final out. And then Pat Murphy after the game. Talk about it. You know, we saw him do that last season, proved it to us in the postseason that he's that guy. That was big, right? When I first cut that sound, I thought he was talking about Mizorowski. And that's where I want to begin the show, with Mizorowski. He's actually talking about Chad Patrick. Applies to both guys. But Chad Patrick coming in with the bases loaded after Renifo booted that grounder, getting a huge out. The Brewers at the time had a 3-run lead, but man, you wanted to keep it that way. And Chad Patrick coming in, when the crowd is loud, the bases are juiced and getting that out. So at first glance, I listened to that cut from Pat Murphy and he said, look, he proved that to us in the postseason last year that he's that guy. That was big. Applies to Jacob Mizorowski. But he was talking about Chad Patrick, who had a big moment last night as well. Brewers win. They win the series. They'll go for the sweep tonight. The lineup is out. And the Brewers tweeting, going for the sweep, hunting a sweep. So looking forward, hopefully the Brewers can complete it tonight. That would sure make this week little extra fun. I'll take the series win. Be fun to get a little extra greedy tonight. So this is the Wisco Sports Show. We'll start with the Brewers. My name is Grant Bills. Happy to have you here. And I'll take your calls throughout. 608-321-1670 is the number if you'd like to join. Kurt Hogue going to be here. I recorded something short with him earlier today. I wanted a little input on what Jacob Mizorowski's been doing. So it's about 10 or 12 minutes with Kurt, that's all. Second hour, 5:30, Jesse Temple will be here. He'll make his weekly stop to talk Badgers, Badgers Connect. And, of course, you hear him with Zach on The Camp as well, the number one Wisconsin football podcast. And the swing's pretty darn good, too. So, Badgers fans, you know Jesse, and you know Zach, our sports director. So he'll be here. It's Wednesday at 5:30. I think a lot of Brewers fans are

0: Those are the guys who have performed and have had streaks similar to the one that Jacob Mizrowski's having right now. Oh, I don't know. Nobody special. Just DeGrom, Sale, Kershaw, Pedro Martinez. I'm just scrolling. Here's another tweet. Other Mizrowski pitch trend notes. Left-handed batters are just 1-for-22 with 14 Ks against his four-seamer in his last four starts. He's thrown 39 sliders to right-handed batters over his last two starts. He throws 72 total sliders to right-handed batters. Excuse me. Over the first eight starts combined. He's mixing in different pitches. Relied a little bit more. I wouldn't even say relied. Just used a lot more of his secondaries last night. His velocity wasn't really where it was. He commanded it. His effective velocity, his effective location was very good. Jack Stern last night. It's incredibly impressive that Jacob Mizrowski is approaching his ceiling less than 30 starts into his big league career. And this, I think, is a dumb person way for me. Jack knows pitching, and if you read him, Brewer Fanatic, he's tremendous. He's been on the show. But this is the best dumb person way to understand and to comprehend Jacob Mizrowski right now. We saw the stuff last year. We saw what he was capable of last year. And when the season ended, we all thought, okay, the next step for him is to become more consistent, to control his stuff better, to limit his walks, to go deeper into games. And development for a pitcher isn't always linear. So if we're thinking of the best case version of Jacob Mizrowski, maybe we're thinking, okay, next year he takes a little bit of a step, or maybe he has a sophomore slump, and then he comes back the next year and tweaks a little bit, he matures, he like, no. He's basically the best version of himself right now, which is like the best pitcher in baseball, or right there with the best pitcher in baseball. Adam McAlvey, I just searched Mizrowski, and I'm reading you the top tweets. Jacob Mizrowski was only throwing 101 and only worked six scoreless innings against the Cubs on Tuesday while the Brewers pitched into first place, extending his 0.00 ERA into May. He's only one of the best pitchers in baseball right now. And Adam McAlvey with that tweet kind of pointing out what I'm saying. It's like, oh yeah, ho-hum, he only pitched six last night. He was only throwing 101. We're almost underrating exactly how good this guy has been. Per Elias, here's where Jacob Mizrowski's current scoreless streak ranks in franchise history for a starting pitcher. These are the other names. Cal Eldred in 92, Mike Caldwell in 79, Jim Slayton in 74, Moose Haas, any Moose Haas truthers out there? In 83, Teddy Higuera in 87, and Freddie Peralta last year in 2025. That was late in the year, like early August into early September. I think he's now up to 25 innings. Insane stuff. And the length is what's impressing me. You look at his recent starts. Not to just read you stats and to read you anecdotes, but I think this is needed. Because as Brewers fans, we're just so, well, of course, Freddie Peralta was good. They developed him. He was here for a long time. Corbin Burns is good. They developed him. Chris Hook, he was here for a long time. Brandon Woodruff, you know, they bring in Sproat. They bring in Harris and all these guys. It's like, no. There's a little more there. The length is what has impressed me most recently. Last night, six innings, 74 pitches. He just was a little gassed, Murphy said. So there was no injury. There was no cramp. He said, I could give you six, and he gave you six. That's what Murph said after the game. Seven innings against the Padres, 93 pitches. Six innings against the Yankees, 95 pitches. Pretty good lineup there. 5 1/3 against the Nationals, 85 pitches. Only 5 1/3. Six innings against the Pirates, 91 pitches. Five innings against the Pirates. So he's just pitching deeper into games. And a big part of that is he's pitching to more contact, and he's having quicker innings. And I thought maybe that was some sort of pitching adjustment. He's making more of a conscientious effort not to obsess over strikeouts and to just pitch a little bit more contact. But I don't think that's it. I think his length and his efficiency has more to do with the way that hitters recently have been attacking him. This is Craig Counsell after the game last night, and this is what I'm talking about.
1: Yeah, I mean, I think in the first inning, you know, he probably wasn't quite locked in, and so we got some base runners on, and thought we took some good swings and just missed some balls, and then, you know, he got locked in, and so it was, you know, that kind of, you're stuck in between of trying to get into a count or attack him early because he's got obviously strikeout stuff, and he just pumped tons of strikes. And you got to be aggressive, you know. It's sitting there hitting with two strikes. You're going to be in trouble. So, you know, he threw a lot of quality strikes.
0: So I'm going to interpret. I'm going to take what Counsell said there. Counsell's boring as hell, but he makes good points. I think this is how hitters have been attacking or trying to attack Jacob Mizrowski. Here's what's happening. Hitters in the first time through the order, let's say first, second, third inning. They get up to the plate and they say, okay, well, this guy can be a little wild. I'm going to try to work a count. I'm going to try to make this guy pitch to me. I'm going to force him to throw strikes. I'm not going to chase high heat. I'm not going to chase the breaking ball down and away. I'm not going to expand the zone. I'm going to get up here and I'm going to try to work a count. And Miz, other than really the first hitter last night, he would have retired the second hitter. Well, he let the first two reach. Yeah, but the second guy reached because David Hamilton booted a ground ball. So really for the first batter, he was getting dialed in. And Murph after the game said, well, the mound was a little different than the bullpen. I think for a 6'7" guy, it took him a sec to get calibrated. All right, cut him some slack. The first hitter, Nico Horner, okay, who's got a great eye. Just naturally, that's a tougher matchup when you're trying to dial in the zone. He starts pumping strikes to hitters number 3, 4, 5, and so on and so forth. These guys get up there and they're trying to watch, they're trying to work counts. And they fall behind 0-2, 1-2, and they're like, okay, well, you're never going to be able to hit him when you're behind in the count. So he's striking these guys out. They're up there trying to be patient, but because he's pumping strikes, they're down 0-2, which is basically like, Miz is going to strike you out. You can foul a pitch off. You can watch a fastball, you know, up and in, but it's only a matter of time before you're getting struck out against stuff like that. So the first time through the order, guys are trying to work the count. Mizorowski's throwing strikes. He's getting ahead, and he's striking them out. The second and the third time through the order, the guys go up there and say, well, I can't fall behind 0-2. Okay, it's a death sentence to fall behind this guy, so I'm going to jump on him early. But you can't jump on him early because you're trying to jump on 101 at the chest, at the top of the zone. Or you're chasing a 96-mile-an-hour slider or whatever he throws down and away. So, yeah, I'm going to jump on him early because I can't let him get ahead. Okay, well, you're going to beat the ball into the ground, buddy. Like, you're not making good count. You're not going to barrel that. So the first time through the order or so, guys are falling behind because he's throwing strikes. They're striking out. The second, the third time through the order, they get up there. Okay, well, I got to be ready. First pitch might be the best one I see. Turns out the first pitch is 102 at the nipple, or the fastest slider to ever exist, down and away. It's like, okay, well, you can swing at that, but you're going to ground it. So now he's working through innings that are 6, 7, 8 pitches. He is an impossible pitcher to face right now. I don't really know what the adjustment to that is either. As long as Miz can come out and throw like that and locate well enough, which for him is just the strike zone. He doesn't even need to dot the corners. I don't know what you do with that. And that's why we're seeing him with 60 or 70 pitches pitch into the sixth or the seventh, because the first time through, guys are like, I'm going to battle. And then they get back up there and it's like, yeah, I don't have a prayer with that. So I'm just going to, I'm going to hack away. Well, good luck, buddy. Joey Ortiz is going to have a busy inning because you're going to bang 3 straight ground balls right to him, right into the gravel in front of the plate. Mizorowski, I think actually been underrated, which is crazy to think, but Brewers fans, we have a pretty high standard for starting pitching right now. And I don't know that we're fully appreciating the kind of stuff and the kind of outings that this guy is turning in right now. And I don't know that we're appreciating the fact that he had an exciting rookie year, comes back ready to lead the rotation year two, and is just a stud. Corbin Burnes couldn't pitch at Double A his sophomore year. Jacob Mizorowski's like, I'll lead the rotation, whatever. Just let me bring my Pokemon cards on the road. Who are you putting behind me? Bunch of kids with less experience than me? All right, fine. I'll lead the rotation and look like one of the best pitchers in the world. Your Brewers phone calls next, 608-321-1670.
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0: It's disgusting to watch what Craig Counsell does on a nightly basis while the other guy in the other dugout kicks his ass every freaking time. Every time. Sickening. $8 million for that guy? He's a okay baseball man. Do you see any noticeable difference in the way the Cubs play for $8 million a year versus the way your White Sox play? Will Venable's probably making $1 million a year. Do you see a noticeable difference? I do not.
11: David Kaplan, ESPN Chicago. I have no analysis. I have nothing to add. Just no comment. Thought that was funny audio. Wanted to play it. Oh, shucks. Whoops. 608-321-1670. Your thoughts on the Brewers. Wisco Sports Show. Who's this?
12: Hey, Grant. This is Coach Fried here.
11: Hey, Coach Fried. Welcome back. Nice to hear your voice. Another Brewers win.
12: Thank you. There is nothing better than the Brewers walking into Wrigley and just letting their nuts hang right on the north side there. Nothing better. I mean, spent all of last night listening to 670 The Score, falling asleep listening to Tim Allen's post game, waking up listening to Catronio at work. It's just feeding me all the content.
11: It is funny. I'm such a child. Anytime the Packers win or anytime the Brewers win, it's like, I'm going to listen to this podcast now and I'm going to listen to this show. Let's hear what they're saying on this radio station. I roll around in it like a pig in slop.
12: It was great. I mean, last night, Mad Max, we were down in the tunnels watching the game together, just laughing at PCA's comedic value. He brings the Major League Baseball. There's just nothing better than this, Grant.
11: Life like this sure is sweet. They have, to use your phrase, kind of let their nuts hang out. I mean, these have not been well-played games going into the eighth where the Brewers have got one clutch hit to sneak out a win. Like, they've kind of gone down there and shoved it down the Cubs' throat.
12: No, I mean, Mizorowski gives you six very strong innings last night, and guess what? Here's Kyle Harrison for you. Good luck. Yeah, wind blowing in as well.
11: Have fun. Yeah. Have a good time. Okay. Yeah. Is it Edward? Yeah, Edward Cabrera, the big ace offseason acquisition. The Cubs gave up Owen Casey and others to get this guy. Oh, the Brewers gave up infield slop. Here's Kyle Harrison. Have fun.
12: Brooms out. Brooms out.
11: Brooms out. Coach Fried. You're right. Appreciate the call about PCA. I don't get it. I think PCA's defensive numbers are overrated because every ounce above average or, you know, every defensive number I see, it's like, is he really that good? Like, certainly I must be dumb. So we can debate and we can argue how good PCA is on defense and whether or not his numbers are overrated. But he is good. We can all agree that he's a very good defender.
0: he has a gag like that against the Brewers every year. He had one up against the wall in deep, deep left center last year. He was stumbling around. He dropped it. Last night, drops a ball going over his shoulder. Like, what? He is a very entertaining baseball player. The strikeouts are explosive. He's almost fallen over. He's always jumping into the wall. He is an entertaining baseball player. I'm sure the Cubs would like him to be more entertaining in the way of getting hits and home runs and RBIs. Great entertainment value, though. I don't get it. Everyone says best defensive center fielder in baseball. Okay, like fine, maybe he is. Why does he always have a gag against the Brewers like that? It's just, it's funny. Coach Reed, you're exactly right. 608-321-1670. Wisco Sports Show, who's this?
13: Hey, Grant, it's Clemhead Mike.
0: Clemhead Mike, good evening. Feels good to beat the Cubs.
13: Oh, my God. I've been enjoying this last couple weeks of Brewers baseball. I'm really excited. I've been watching the Brewers since 1970, but for some reason, this I'm really pumped up right now. And I do get a kick out of you playing those wow. Chicago announcers the last 2 days. Those guys are very honest, at least.
0: Kaplan's
13: they
0: good.
13: They know that the Brewers are better than them, and they admit it, and they, you know, they're not afraid to say it.
0: I like
13: Kaplan. That's kind of cool.
0: Coach was talking about, I listen to 670 The Score. I always put on 670 The Score after Bears games when they lose, and the postgame shows are always, they're so boring. That's why I like Kaplan. I wanted to find some audio today because he's actually going to have some spice. Sam Olber, our friend who was on Monday, he's going to have some oomph. I was listening to 670 The Score, and it's like,
14: well, you know, it's going to be a long season, but I wish their swing approach would be a little bit better.
0: It's like, would you please erupt on air? That's why we listen to post-game shows.
13: Yeah.
0: That's why Cubs fans want to hear, not just me. Like, hey, Clemhead, if the Packers lose, don't you want to hear Bill get mad? Isn't that why you turn into a post-game show? Yeah, exactly.
13: Oh, my God. I love the I shouldn't say I love, but I do kind of love the morning after a Packers loss when Bill goes crazy and he starts ranting hard. And I always post on the live streams and love it, Bill. Keep up the great rant. Testify. You know, I just love that one. I love some anger from Sports Talk Radio. And we have such gentlemen. We have such gentlemen in our state like you and Bill. And I'm glad you guys just don't rant. I mean, and you guys do rant, but you do it at a good time when it needs it. I mean, you don't just rant every day for clicks and listens.
0: Nothing worse than a fake rant. I talked about this. Yeah. I think Vagabond John called in about this. We're like the manufactured rant. It's like, well, no one wants that. But when your team's getting blasted by your rival and you've surrendered first place, like, I want a little, come on. Or when your team blows when the Packers blow a game to the Bears, give it to me. I want a fastball. That's why I'm tuning into a postgame show.
13: That's exactly right, Grant. But yeah, I can't wait till for tonight's game. And I might do a Grant Bilson. I might go out, sit in the garage, and listen to it on the radio. I got a really nice stereo out there. I might listen to it out there and drink some beers. I got a couple of point. I got some point red lager and some point outdoor ale, adventure ale. It's very good.
0: I'm not sure. Bill talks about those. Did you say you remember Moose Haas? That's a player that you remember.
13: Yeah, me Scott on the live stream has a way better memory than me. I remember Slayton and all those guys. Moose Haas. I remember Moose Haas and Vukovic and
0: Caldwell,
13: those guys.
0: Mike Caldwell,
13: the one that blew at the Game 7 of the World Series. Well, it wasn't him, but Bamberger was a Keen. Left him in. Gave up like 10 hits and he left him in the game. He's a gamer, you know, the announcers. He's a gamer. He'll pull it out. He got his ass kicked. So. Yeah, the Brewers should have won that World Series. I'm still bitter. It's been, what, 44 years?
0: You should be bitter. I'm bitter about it. I wasn't alive for another 20 years after the fact.
13: Hey, Grant, over on the live stream, Thomas says, you can't spell rant. Well, you can't spell Grant without a rant. So
0: this is true. nice to hear from you, Clement. I'm going to get to one more caller here.
13: Thanks, Grant.
0: Jim Caldwell? Or what Caldwell was it? I just had the list in front of me. We're talking about Brewers who have starting pitchers for the Brewers who had scoreless streaks as long or longer than Mizorowski. We have Cal Eldred, Jim Slayton, Moose Haas, Freddie Peralta, Teddy Higuera, and Mike Caldwell, 1979. No relation to Bobby Caldwell, I don't think. Guess you wonder where I've been. You know that song? I'd be bitter about 1982, too. And I wasn't there. You had a lead. And of course, your closer's hurt. One of the four guys you ever retired in your stadium wasn't able to play. 608-321-1670. One more here, and then we'll go to break. Kurt Hogue coming up next. Wisco Sports Show. Who's this?
15: It's the dark know-it-all from Anona.
0: Hey, Pete. How you been?
15: Okay. You know, you and I'm afraid of crime in big cities. Bill Michaels really ran a lot of smack today, and you were talking about how smart your management was and how dumb the Mets were. They had all this money, and you know how to play. The Brewers know how to play baseball, hit and run and defense. We, you know, at during the All-Star break, when Mizorowski's arm is dead and you're not scoring any runs, you know, and you're losing 3-2. I'm going to call back and just remind you of all the smack that you ran today, you know, and when you were talking about, oh, we don't need a lot of money like the Mets do. We're smarter. So I want to hear you, you know, you're going to start whining again about, oh, there's no salary cap, we don't have any money, and I'm a know-it-all and with a long memory, and I'm gonna call in and remind you before you start talking about nudist colonies in the boundary waters.
0: That's such a thank you for that call. I guess we didn't talk about the Mets today. And David Stern, what, you're defending the Mets? Come on. They stink. They don't know how to play baseball. The Brewers are so much smarter than the Mets. And by the way, I don't complain about the salary cap until the Brewers lose to the Dodgers in the NLCS. And then Pete, you know this. I keep that card in my pocket until the last possible second, because that way when I play it, it always has effect. I only fire that bullet when I know I have no other option. What are you defending the Mets for? And sure, Jacob Mizorowski's arm falls off. Okay, well, then they got Kyle Harrison and Brandon Sproat, who look legit. And Logan Henderson looks great. So, like, all right, Pete. Thank you for the call, though. No one walks in with a wet blanket quite like you. And I appreciate it. I do. I get a kick out of it. Your sense of timing, Pete, is excellent. Brewers have won a million games here in a row, and they've now taken first place in the division. Pete says, okay, well, check back with me in July. Okay, maybe. But don't use the Mets as an example, dude. They're terrible. Kurt Hogg's going to join us next, Journal Sentinel.
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11: Welcome back. Jesse Temple in 1 hour. It's Wednesday, so he'll make his weekly Badgers appearance. We'll reset at 5 o'clock. There's some NFL headlines worth hitting and a couple of Brewers things I want to pick at. Bobby in Menominee says, I went to the 2011 NLCS Game 1 when I was 11 years old. And while it was the greatest game I've attended, I will forever be haunted by the Cardinals fans chanting Deja Vu 82 as everyone was walking out. Well, that's a bummer. Okay. Kurt Hoag, Journal Sentinel, I recorded about 10 minutes with him earlier today. Just talk about Mizorowski. Here's our conversation. Enjoy. Kurt Hoag, Journal Sentinel, should be required reading every day for Brewers fans and Brewer Territory with Corey Knebel as well. Mizorowski, I want to talk about Miz because he's been absolutely untouchable in his last handful of starts. This month has been just ridiculous, Kurt. And I think there's a chance that Brewers fans are still underrating how good he's been. What do you think?
32: Do you think so? Grant, when you texted me asking if we were going to talk about Miz, if that should be the topic, that's a little behind the scenes and the curtain
11: inside action, baseball.
32: Inside baseball. I'm glad you did it. I am glad you did it. Because, Grant, if you think about it, when Giannis hit the game winner at the Garden, what year was that? 18? 17?
11: Sounds right.
32: 19? Probably before 19. 17, 18. The moment that he announced who he is, you talked about it. Well, you didn't have a show because you were like 12. But if you had a show, you would have discussed on these fine airwaves. When Aaron Rodgers went into Atlanta in the playoffs and torched the Falcons, you would have talked about it on your show. Maybe you had a show at La Crosse. Were you a Logan guy? No, you weren't Logan.
11: I'm not from La Crosse. I went to school there. I'm from Menominee.
32: You think? That's okay. I think I did know that. I think I've seen a picture of
11: him. Yeah, probably had a cassette player at the time I was recording things.
32: Yeah, I have seen a... I think there's... Is there a photo of you in a Menominee cross-country jersey?
11: I remember cross-country at Menominee.
32: Okay, yes. I'm glad I didn't fabricate that in my mind.
11: A weird thing to... That'd be a weird memory to make up.
32: Okay, maybe it was AI, but I... Okay. Where were we?
11: 2011, I would have done a show on that. That would have been
32: a moment. You would have done a show on it, yes. The Menominee High School Morning News with Grant Bills featured that game. And Grant, Miz is on like... I mean, four straight games of utter dominance. Five games where he's looked like just different than everyone else. And I get to the point, too, where like I'm on, you know, my own shows and my own stories. And you're like, oh, we really want to do Miz again? And the answer is yes.
11: Yes,
32: because he is one of the five best pitchers in baseball. And that was like not a certainty going into the year. And it just, you know, he's answering all your questions.
11: Well, that's the thing. And this is what I texted you earlier today. We might as well just let's have the pre-interview meeting. We'll just put it all in here next time. We'll just make the interview 2 minutes longer. But I texted you. It's like, Miz could have had a sophomore slump this year. I thought of Corbin Burns. Yeah. We all just assumed, well, he's our ace next year. And then he couldn't hang at AAA, let alone at the majors. Mm-hmm. So it's not crazy to think in another world, Miz comes up and he struggles with command and guys got a little bit of a beat on him. The opposite has happened.
32: I mean, if he had just looked like he did last season, even maybe like 5-10% better,
11: yeah,
32: that's a fine. Like you can live with that. But that's realistic for what a lot of players do. How did Joey Ortiz's second season go?
11: Not great, but that was he had to change his batting stance because of his neck, so that's different.
32: Well, that was his first year.
11: Well, yeah, but it rolled over into the.
32: That's true. That was actually kind of when he started. Or stopped. But he was good. He was hitting well at that point.
11: We were tweeting about an all-star thing. But yeah, we all looked at the rotation, and Murph has mentioned it. I know Murph does the aw shucks thing, and it annoys people. Have whatever opinion you want on that. But he is right about the starting rotation. They're so young. Now without Woodruff being there, they're all kids. And Miz is the leader of the children. And he's like the Pokemon kid. That guy has to lead the staff on top of being a reverse candidate as a sophomore. And he's been everything they could have asked for times like five. And I think Brewers fans, this was always going to happen. Brewers pitchers are always good, which is mostly true.
32: Well, that is mostly true.
11: That's why I think we're taking this for granted or we're underrated.
32: Yeah. I do definitely think that there was a lot of reason when we saw what Miz did in the playoffs, plenty of reason to believe he would do something along these lines in the relative near future. But Grant, this guy was... Lest we forget, last year at the start of the season, when these prospect rankings came out, he was like number 100 on MLB Pipeline. The Athletic had him somewhere around there as well. There was Miz fatigue. There was a lot of people that thought this guy was never going to start. And the simple fact that not only has he given you optimism that he can start, but like, do it as one of the three best pitchers in baseball is and he's done that in less than a full year's worth of time in the big leagues is it's pretty remarkable. I mean, the way he controls the baseball, he commands it is it's up there, at least in terms of like he might not be like Coleman Crowe, Brandon Woodruff command, but the way he can he can fill the zone, which is all he needs to do. He's being effective, you know, his effective command is up there with, you know, just about anyone on the team. He's walking 8% of batters. He's walking under 3/9. And I mean, we were like, can this guy like get it down to 4? Like that's a good starter. If you can get it down to 4, okay, keep under 5.
11: Last year you wanted it under 3 per inning.
32: Yeah. Yes. And I know one of your gambits when Freddy Peralta was here. People for he was traded. I don't know if you heard that. They dealt him. One of your gambits, if I remember correctly, was like, I don't think people appreciate Freddy enough because and like his reputation to many degrees was earned. A lot of pitches, similar to Giovanni Gallardo's. But you can let the reputation sort of sully what actually happens. And Miz, is not, there's no blow-ups. He's actually locating the ball, though, and it's pretty incredible to watch.
11: Kurt Hogue is here, the Journal Sentinel. You can't say command, because that's a cop-out answer. Or if you're going to say command, you need to go behind the scenes to explain the command. Mm-hmm. What is the thing that Miz has improved most this year to have taken this step?
32: That's a good question. What has he improved the most? I'm going to say his ability to make the adjustment with his body. And his thing that he always says is, he's always yelling at himself to figure it the F out. That's what he says. But then he says, I'll figure it out. And then he's like, oh, there's another word in there. He's such a goofball sometimes. But that's how it is. Anyway, I think of the first inning last night where he throws three balls to Nico Hoerner. And then he walks Nico Hoerner right away. And then he's out of the zone a lot to who's their second hitter? Bush, maybe?
11: Yeah.
32: Whoever, whomsoever. And he works it full, but it didn't look good. He was spraying a little bit. And then ground ball that David Hamilton botches. It's he's in trouble there. First and second, nobody outs. And we haven't seen him be remotely close to good yet. And then in that third at bat, wasn't great, but got what he needed to. I think Rick Bregman might have flied out. And then fourth batter, fifth batter, he makes the adjustment, and he doesn't lose the adjustment the entire rest of the game. He pounds the zone. The Cubs are in take mode, and it's okay, that's fine. Fastball in the zone, fastball in the zone. I don't need my secondary stuff because I'm locating the fastball today. It's that he can click it in quickly, as opposed to I think the concern people had last year was it clicks off fast and then there's no user manual.
11: Okay. I guess that makes sense. I mean, it's just a lot of limb. And I think Jack Stern has written about this and other. It's a lot of limb and body. And I know so much of pitching is replication, right? You want to move your body the same exact way every time, mm-hmm. which is hard to do when you have limbs, that long.
32: Yeah. Yeah. I'm a limb haver as a fellow limb haver.
11: Mm-hmm.
32: Yeah. Controlling the puppies is tough.
11: There's a million things I could ask you and we could do Brewers Cubs and it's fun, but I just, one more thing. I know we said we were only going to talk Miz, but I want to ask you about Brandon Sproat because I've been kind of tracking this guy on the show. All right, let's see what he does tonight and let's see what Murph says about him because I'm trying to figure out the standard that they have set internally for Sproat. Murph a couple weeks ago said, well, we're not just going to let guys learn out there. We have expectations. But mm-hmm. then he'll have a start where he, goes four innings and kind of really has to battle and Murph will be like, that was good. We liked that. So they clearly have an internal standard that might not match what fans are looking for. How can you best explain how the Brewers are bringing him along and exactly what they're looking for?
32: Yeah. I mean, I get what he's saying, which by the way, I think I enjoy that you always know what Murph is saying. It's like you're there, Grant. It's like you're in the room.
11: Well, the post game, I'm always absorbing the post game.
32: That's true. You're always enjoying the post game. That's a good thing to do. I get what Murph is saying, but on the other hand, they are going to let him learn and work through things and figure some things out at the major league level because they just love the stuff so much. And he is still a guy who, even though he's the oldest of that group, I guess. Chad Patrick is probably a little more senior, but of Harrison, Miz, Henderson, Sproat, Drone's older too, but yeah, he's 25. He's got experience, but he is still maybe the guy who has the most development in terms of understanding how to pitch, understanding how his stuff works, understanding maybe the mental approach on the mound of executing this pitch, executing that pitch, commanding this pitch, commanding that pitch. It's close. It is close. Not in the sense of like Miz is close to being a, like, you know, oh, he's going to be a top two pitcher once he just locks it in. It's close to just being a really, really good starter. And so I think you can absolutely live with what he's been giving you. I am curious about like the what happens later in the games, because it just it, like his stuff falls off the table a little bit. But that's another developmental thing. And like he's helping them win. He is helping them win now. And what's he going to do at AAA, man? Like, what's that going to do for him?
11: That's the thing. And this bullpen might be uniquely qualified. They have Patrick and Drouin, who's been nuts. DL Hall, I don't know that I want him going two innings a ton, but he can give you an inning and a third. Like, this bullpen is just unique in that they can have a guy whose standard is four or four and a third. That guy can go every 5 days, and if he's pitching well, you can live with that length.
32: It has shifted from, I mean, look, 3-4 weeks ago, we were worried about the bullpen because the way the bullpen was structured was supposed to be like a bunch of single inning guys that throw gas and Aaron Ashby. And now it's like Aaron Ashby plus two other, maybe three other guys that can give you an inning, two innings, three innings, four innings. You don't know. It could be anything on any night. And then McGill has looked better and Abner has kind of righted the ship as well. So the outlook has changed significantly because Shane Patrick and Chad, or Shane Drouin and Shane and Chad Patrick in the bullpen, which I guess we can't see coming, but we certainly weren't ruling out the possibility that the Brewers figure something out with this surplus of pitching.
11: Well, it turns out Matt Arnold probably would be like, yeah, guys, it turns out if you just get as many good pitchers as possible, you put it in a jar and you shake it up like it's going to work. And that has worked more often than not for the Brewers. Kurt, you are just such a delight. We appreciate your coverage, your whimsy in the clubhouse, getting the best stuff out of these players and these coaches as well. Thank you for the time.
32: Of course, Grant. Pat Connaughton, I've been thinking about this. He might be a top 20 most impactful player in Wisconsin sports history. I'll leave you with that thought. They don't win a championship without him.
11: Oh, I don't disagree at all. Appreciate it, Kurt.
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13: You know, Ernie, I take my job very serious. And I don't like to get on TV and say people choked. But that was a damn choke job.
14: Oh, what you're going to say?
13: I'm going to say it now. I'm very selective when I said it. With the cap, I don't understand.
14: What makes you choke and what makes you lose the game?
13: Okay, so they had a 20-point lead.
14: 22,
13: okay. And they just stopped. They just started going, milking the clock. Like, you know, like a prevent offense.
14: Not only that, Chuck, I don't think the coaches from Cavaliers had great use of timeouts because, you know, me and Chuck was in this
13: scream game. Timeout, yes.
14: All timeouts, so, you know, they allowed
13: he let the league go from 20 run. To, like, yeah. 6, Ernie, never called the timeout. But my problem was, if you go back and look, when you showed those highlights in the beginning, the ball was moving, everybody was getting wide open shot. You go back and look at the first 6 or 8 minutes of that fourth quarter, they were just going one-on-one. They were the shot clock was on their back every single time. And Kenny should have called timeout sooner.
14: Not this one.
13: Not Kenny. No. Listen, like I said.
14: We knew you didn't mean it.
13: I give Brunson a lot of credit. He was fantastic. And the other guy shipped in. But that was a damn gag job right there.
11: A little bit of inside the NBA last night. I think that shows that it's best when they get to criticize a team for doing something dumb, for losing. And in their criticism and in their mocking, they'll actually have some pretty good analysis, right? Things stagnated for the Cavs last night. Just 2-3 minutes on game one of the Eastern Conference Finals last night. I had it on after Brewers Cubs, and I got disappointed because partway through the fourth quarter, I'm like, man, this is a bludgeoning. This isn't even close. This is a bummer for a conference finals game, especially because of how exciting Thunder and Spurs were earlier this week. And at one point, what was the largest lead? The Cavs were up 22, and all of a sudden I look up and it's an overtime. What did I miss? Oy. A brutal loss for the Cavs. Let me ask you this. Let me put it this way. For those of you who are just kind of like me, I'm watching the Brewers. That's my main squeeze when I go home. And then if I got nothing else going on, okay, they're one of the playoff games. We're into the conference finals, the 4 best teams, super manageable. Throw a game on, show me something. I'm interested. I'm generally invested. Same with the hockey. I'm probably a little bit more invested in basketball, especially at this stage of the postseason. If the Cavs would have beat the Knicks by 18 last night, we all would have said, well, let me put it this way. Flip that around. I misspoke. If the Cavs beat the Knicks, or no, if the Knicks beat the Cavs, which happened last night, but let's say they didn't mount a comeback, the Knicks beat the Cavs by 18. Well, we'd look at that and say, well, duh, the Cavs played game 7 on, what was it, Sunday or Monday? Like, they just played Sunday. Cavs aren't supposed to win that game. So, of course, the Knicks won. 1-0, not a big deal at all. The problem is the Knicks were clearly rusty because they had been off for a week because they swept the Sixers, I believe. The Cavs go to game 7 with the Pistons. You have a 20-point lead in the fourth quarter. You have it. You have them. And then you gag it. Normally, I would say, well, the road team's supposed to lose game 1. But in an instance like that almost feels like 2 losses for the Cavs. And it opens up all of the James Harden things. You know what I mean? Like, it almost feels like the Eastern Conference Finals is over after game, which, of course, isn't true. But that's, again, what it feels like. And I think sometimes that really matters. In a 7-game series, the feeling from game to game. If the Cavs beat the Knicks, or excuse me, if the Knicks beat the Cavs by 15, I keep misspeaking, nobody looks twice at it. Of course they did. The Cavs just played game 7, but for the Cavs to be up and to gag it away like that against a team that was just clearly rusty and now they're locked in, brutal. Brutal. Brutal, brutal, brutal. Absolutely brutal. Kind of funny. Very brutal. Conference finals should be fun. We'll get back to the Brewers after this. Jesse Temple, 5:30. First, the headlines, the update from Zach.
29: We've got Wisconsin sports covered. 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WOZN Madison. 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
29: This is a Wisconsin Sports Zone update.
11: Well, the Brewers will go for a sweep of the Cubs tonight down at Wrigley Field. Milwaukee has owned the first two games of the series, outscoring Chicago 14-6 and getting standout efforts from the pitching staff, including six more scoreless innings for Jacob Mizrowski last night. The win pushed Milwaukee back into first place in the NL Central, dropped Chicago into a tie for second with St. Louis, and had Cubs manager Craig Counsell have an answer questions if he's worried about his club.
1: Well, we got 115 to go, and so, you know, they beat us the first two games. They beat us for sure, flat out. We got to come out tomorrow and try to salvage a game.
11: Tonight, the crew will send Kyle Harrison to the mound. He's 4-1 with a 2.09 ERA. The lefty's given up just three earned runs over his last four starts combined. Cubs will counter with Edward Cabrera. He's 3-1 with a 4.06 ERA. Struggled a bit, keep the ball in the park of late, having given up eight home runs in his last five outings. First pitch is slated for 6:40 after night. Cruel get tomorrow off before opening up a weekend series at home against the Dodgers.
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11: Well, the Packers are closing in on the end of phase two of their offseason program. Phase three gets going next week with the team on the field for OTAs. Outside of one mandatory minicamp next month, the entire offseason program is voluntary, though many players have incentives in their contracts based on the percentage of time they take part in the program. With this Wisconsin Sports Zone Network update, I'm Zach Heil, Print.
15: As the Cubs are down to their last chance and they trail by three.
16: Ground ball to short. Ortiz. Crow hop, a throw in time, and the Brewers take down the Cubs 5-2. They've secured the series victory. You can go for the gravy tomorrow night.
17: He's shown us over and over. He's that kid. You know, he's showing that to us over and over in that role. He did it last year in the postseason. He's doing it again this year. That was big.
29: This is where Wisconsin gathers to talk sports. Packers, Brewers, Badgers, Bucks. 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
11: Hour number two, on a reset with the Brewers. I have a fresh topic to sprinkle in. We're going to stick with baseball, at least for a bit. I have something new to add to the conversation. Quote from Ian Happ last night that I think, you know, is instructive. I think it tells us something about the way the Brewers and the Cubs approach these games and this rivalry, and maybe why this rivalry has been lopsided recent memory. Jesse Temple will be here at the bottom of the hour to talk Badgers, make his weekly stop, Badger Connect, and the camp sponsored by Brennan's Fresh Market. So we'll get to that at the bottom of the hour. The show tonight presented by La Crosse Beer House Corner, 3rd and Pearl, downtown La Crosse. Great place this time of year. More daylight, days feel longer, you feel more energetic, like you want to go out and meet a friend or hang out with a coworker after a work day because the sun is out. And because I slept better and got up earlier this morning because it wasn't pitch black and 15 degrees, right? So stop down, corner of 3rd and Pearl, right in the heart of downtown La Crosse, right in the middle of it all. Get a nice mug of authentic German beer. I like the Hefeweizen. They have a Dunkelweizen and a Dunkelbra and all, you know, I don't pretend to understand these things. I barely understand an amber and a Pilsner and that stuff goes over my head. But they'll tell you all about it. They'll set you up with a nice mug of delicious German beer. And, of course, you can get some food as well. Fish fry on Friday is excellent. But go down for some eats after work or for happy hour. You know, get the pig on a stick. The pig bacon is delicious. Get a pretzel. Get the pig wings. Not the pig bacon. That would be redundant. Corner of 3rd and Pearl, downtown La Crosse. And if you're not a member of our La Crosse audience on WKTY, just consider, I'm going to La Crosse for this or for that or the other thing down the road. Just make a mental note. When you're in town, stop in and support them as a thank you for their support of the show. Like I said, I have a new Brewers Cubs thing that I want to introduce. But first, I want to take a phone call here. 608-321-1670, Wisco Sports Show. Who's this?
18: Well, things ain't always what they seem. So wake up, Grant. It's Mad Max in the tunnels under Racine. Currently on my way to Wrigley.
11: Oh, you're headed down. You're headed down to the National Landmark, as they call it, Mad Max. Excellent.
18: Yeah, the federal landmark. I felt like I had to go down today. I was thinking about it the last couple nights, but just going through the sweep with Kyle Harrison on the mound and, also hoping to engage in a little horseplay at the piss troughs. That never hurts either.
11: No. It is a good time. I think Wrigley's cool. It's a fun time. It's a little bit of a production to get down there, of course. It's a big city. But I think Wrigley is cool. It's a tough place to play, but it is a cool place to see a game.
18: Yeah, it is, and I appreciate the shout-out from Coach Freed earlier. I was hoping he'd be able to come down with me tonight, but he wasn't able to. You know, he's a fellow horseplay enjoyer down there. But, yeah, it is always a cool experience, and...

0: reduces the call. There's a lot of checkpoints that are set up down there, and I don't want to get caught and disappeared, and then I wouldn't be able to be an important voice on the station to wake up the sheeple anymore. So I had to play it safe.
1: Grant.
0: Yeah, sorry, I have someone in the car with me. He wants
1: Grant,
0: to talk.
1: This is Nick the bad boy, Nick the former bad boy. You need to understand that the way that us and Coach Free communicate, it's only on the radio show.
2: Okay.
1: It gets pretty lonely out here on the highway between Milwaukee and Chicago, so you gotta keep putting it on.
2: You guys only communicate via the radio show? You don't have Coach
1: Correct.
2: Free. You don't have Freed's number? This is ridiculous.
1: I don't have anything. I don't even have a phone.
2: So that's why you use Mad. I'm surprised. But Max, I'm surprised you have a phone for as much of a conspiratorial fella that you are. I won't call you a nut job because that's a bridge too far. I'm surprised you have a cell phone.
0: They can figure out anything they want about us no matter what. I mean, they got... Oh, sorry, my GPS is speaking there. See, it's they're always listening. They're always watching.
1: You but, and your fancy phone, Max.
0: Yeah, but no, even if I didn't have a phone, I mean, they have drones flying around. They're spying on you. They use the birds, too. It's just... Whether or not you have a phone, they can still... It's still a surveillance state no matter what.
2: Brewers winning tonight? Kyle Harrison?
0: Yeah, I think so. It's going to be a close win with the wind blowing in 3-2. I think Uribe is going to load the bases in the ninth. He's going to strike out PCA to end it.
1: You will see a Blake Perkins, Jimmy Jack. Absolutely.
2: What did he say about Blake Perkins? And then I got to let you go.
1: You're going to see a Blake Perkins, Jimmy Jack tonight in the seventh inning pinch hit.
2: Blake Perkins, Jimmy. Okay, you guys drive safe. Good luck with the horseplay down there. We're going to see a Blake Perkins, Jimmy Jack. Okay, that's the prediction. That will be the sequel to Cone Roller's prediction of Blake Perkins going yard. Yeah, on the live stream, they says, the birds! Yeah, the birds are everywhere. I'm surprised Mad Max has a cell phone, but turns out he's so defeatist, he's not even trying to fight the cabal anymore. He accepts the surveillance state. The wind is blowing in tonight. Kyle Harrison versus Cabrera. I find this pitching matchup interesting and funny. The Cubs acquired this guy this offseason to be their ace, to be their stopper. He hasn't exactly been that guy. They gave up Owen Casey and some other prospects. The Brewers gave up infield slop to get Kyle Harrison, and he has been better, markedly. We'll see about tonight. If the Brewers lose tonight, I'm not going to pop my load on the show tomorrow. I will accept a nice series win, and I will keep level-headed. And we'll talk Packers. 608-321-1670, Wisco Sports Show. Who's us?
3: And those two are just not to the stadium yet. That's beautiful. I hope you get a car. I hope you get a flat tire and you're stuck on Irving Parkway, 15 blocks away. Good luck. That'll teach you for going to Chicago on a weeknight.
2: I appreciate you saying flat tire and not car accident. I appreciate you censoring yourself. That's what it sounded like you were doing there, Dave.
3: Well, I wanted to say that, but I bit myself. But or get food poisoning on the first Italian. By the way, the stadium. I hope it's the first time going to that stadium. It's horrible for watching games. At the stadium, you're behind poles. You got to remember, you Brewer fans, that stadium was built in 1917.
2: Yeah, it's like 100 years, but that's what's cool about it, Dave. Yeah,
3: but the seats there, there's a lot of them that are horrible because they never got rid of the poles.
2: Well, yeah, they don't want it to tip over. Yeah, it's, look.
3: No, I mean, yes. The poles that are obstructed view.
2: Yes.
3: Where there's a lot of obstructed view seats because that's why when I get my customer seats all the time. But yeah, if you've never been to an experience outside the stadium, now that's an experience that Miller Parker, I mean, the smells and batting practice and the Italians and the Chicago doggies and, all that's an adventure.
2: So, Dave, why can your Cubs not beat my Brewers?
3: Oh, they just, I called because you said Ian Happ. I think, is it a comment that Ian Happ made to Bruce Levine last night?
2: Yes, and he doubled down today on the score. Yeah, it's and after the game last night, too, it's basically like...
3: I wanted to scream when I heard that. I threw my beer can going, and you wonder why you... By the way, him and Zuzinski are the worst two hitters in baseball with runners on base. One's back like 112, one's 149. Going to the last night, and that great manager we got, like people, clown, so he doesn't make changes. You got a young, hungry Brewers team, and we got a Cub team at Pap. Oh, my God. I heard that going, okay. I was hoping you were going to tell me something different. He actually got booed last night.

0: Kepp got booed.
1: Well, Council keeps running him out there in the four hole. I was talking to my buddy about this earlier today in a group chat.
0: I know you love it.
1: I have no, Dave. I'm fair and square on this show. I mean, they're the rivals. I mean, screw it. I want the Brewers to win, but yeah. I think Ian Happ is a lot like Rashawn Gary. Where you look back at the end of the year and his numbers look pretty good. His numbers look good. Like, it's hard to argue. Like, Ian Happ's probably going to hit.
0: Ian Happ has been above 240.
1: Sure.
0: He's Jason, the guy? Jason, the guy that cuts side for 7 years.
1: Jason Hayward. But here's the Hayward. Thing. He's going to probably hit 28 homers, Dave. Like, you're going to look back at the end of the year. Happ.
0: And
1: you're
0: going to hit 28 homers?
1: Happ. Or whatever. 25 to 30 homers. You're going to look back at the end of the year and go, yeah, but like in a lot of big spots, did I want him up there? Like, he's going to accumulate numbers over the course of the year.
0: Based on what? Right now, if you based on it over a 162 game series, he's not even going to reach 60 or 70 like Alex Bregman. They're all calling him the next Jason Hayward. $35 million.
1: Well, he might.
0: He's on pace for 55 RBIs and like 13 home runs. I said, people. Maybe if he didn't have two guys behind him that strike out all the time. Oh, my God.
1: Okay, so
0: Happ doesn't even belong in a major league.
1: So 28 might be a little high. The last couple of years, he has 23, 25, 21. But he's already hit 10 this year, Dave. He's at 10 home runs already. My point, I'm being critical. Just let me finish. He's going to hit a number of home runs and RBIs. Where you look back at the end of the year and think, oh, that's not so bad. It's a pretty good year. But there's so he leaves you wanting so much. It was the same with Rashawn Gary. Like, well, the pressures and the numbers are okay. The numbers aren't that bad. But when you watch every night, it's like that's not the guy on that
0: contract. Yeah, how about when guys are on third base? How about when you get guys on third base? It's under 100. Here's a stat I learned this morning on Twitter.
1: Yeah.
0: 391 runners on base. The most in baseball the Cubs have left on because of our 3, 4, 5 hitters.
1: Yeah, and all three of those guys, what, Suzuki, Happ, and Bregman, they're making...
0: I know the Brewer fans love it, but Happ said that, I wanted to just say, hey, and by the way, one comment on PCA, I didn't know if I gave my comment about PCA, I told people, don't ever change. PCA is apologizing. Remember, you already talked about that already. Yeah, we united yesterday, but that's what I called. I mean, those guys... I hope a pigeon poops on your head and you get a flat tire. And that'll teach you for spending $100 and $200 on a ticket.
1: appreciate it, Dave. I let Dave go a little bit there because he's a Cubs fan. So 28 might be a little rich, but Dave, he has 10 home runs already. He's got 68 strikeouts, man. Good God. My point about Ian Happ is he's the type of player you look back in September and think, oh, those numbers aren't nearly as bad as you think, right? But he's going to feast on bad pitching. He's going to have one weekend where he hits a couple that don't matter. Like, he's just not that guy. With runners in scoring position this year, he's hitting 148 with 27 strikeouts in 54 at-bats. Yikes. And Kreger's has him hitting fourth. I don't know if the lineup is out tonight. Let me check. These are the days where I really wish intern Austin still was in this building so we could bang him over the head with this. Ian Happ, he's not hitting cleanup tonight. He's hitting third instead. Let's take one more call, and then I'll give you that comment from Ian Happ. 608-321-1670. Wisco Sports Show. Who's this?
2: Grant Bills.
1: Vagabond.
2: Wednesday. How are we living?
1: I'm living well. Hey, how are you?
2: I'm doing well. Captain Hoag just made a comment there about, one of the role players in the Milwaukee Bucks championship team.
1: Yeah.
2: And I just couldn't let that go. So I'm going to run through. I'm going to work fast. And I want you to think about, what's the name of the player that he said?
1: Pat Connaughton. Yes.
2: I got 20 names in front of me. I want you to tell me which name Pat Connaughton was the good sign that we're going to go least important to most impactful as a player. All right. Mark Johnson, obviously beat the Soviets. Joe Thomas, Sidney Moncrief, Christian Yelich, Frank Kaminsky, Ray Nitschke, Charles Woodson, J.J. Watt, Dwayne Wade. Shut up, Marquette fans.
1: Dwayne Wade's out of there. I'll kick him out.
2: All right, keep going. Don Hutson, Ron Dane, Robin Yount, Hank Aaron, Reggie White, Aaron Rodgers, Bart Starr, Brett Favre, Kareem Abdul-Jabbar, and Giannis Antetokounmpo. You're going to throw out Dwayne Wade. I would throw in Donald Driver.
1: Sure.
2: Do you think there are any other names where you're going to take a role player on a one-time championship team that ended up not doing anything? We're spoiled in Wisconsin, man. We've had some dynasties. Captain Hoag, you're better than that. All 20 of those guys, even the Marquette legend himself, Dwayne Wade, I would put above a role player on a one-off championship year, with, you know, that got a championship because what's his name's foot's too small. Yeah, that's all I got. Wow. I know I got to work fast. That's I'll hang up and listen.
1: I appreciate it, Backbone. I think his point wasn't that, obviously, Pat Connaughton's not a bigger figure or more iconic than any of those guys. I think Kurt's point was, if we're looking at teams that have won titles, which matters to me, like, they don't win that title without Pat Connaughton. Everyone talks about Chris Middleton, you know, PJ Tucker, but there's a couple of those three-pointers that he hit, man, where it's like, that's the difference. Like, Fred VanVleet in 2019, that's the difference. So I understand where Kurt's coming from. If you miss Kurt's appearance, we talk Brewers, and then at the end he threw some sports, you know, napalm into the air. And it's like, Pat Connaughton, top 20 Wisconsin sports figure of all time, wouldn't have won that title without him. Correct. I don't know that that means he's a top 20 figure of all time. I just think more so that means that Pat Connaughton, very underrated, and we don't often think of him. Ty Windisch does. He's in the Bucks space. He's your Pat Connaughton champion. Get Dwayne Wade out of there. Get that out of my... I don't care about Dwayne Wade. Here's the comment from Ian Happ last night after the game, basically talking about the season up until this point, and asked about their recent slump. This is Ian Happ.
3: Yeah. No, I think every year has periods like that. I do think that, you know, if we had the same record we had today, but we just won every single series, it would feel a little bit different, a little bit more consistent, and, you know, there's pros and cons to, you know, winning 10 straight twice and, you know, having the record we have. But I think when you reflect on the whole thing, you know, we're whatever it is, 12 games over 500 or something like that, and sitting in a good spot. If you would have told us this was going to be a record at this point in the season, I think everybody would have signed up for it. So move on from here and attack tomorrow.
1: So he's basically saying, well, you know, we won a lot, but now we're losing. You know, if we just won all the series, I would take this. This is fine. This is just not what people want to hear after a loss and a series loss to your rival that's now overtaken first place. And he's kind of stated this quote, doubled down on this quote in a different couple of places. I'm trying to find the original one that he gave to Bruce Levine. Did Levine tweet it, Dave? I wish I would have asked Dave exactly. Dave's blind. He's better at finding this stuff than me. What the hell? I'm just going to comb his Twitter one time. But the point of this all is Ian Happ, like Craig Kalta, basically said, it's too early in the season to worry about the standings. It's too early to worry about this. His point was basically none of these games, these Brewer games, don't mean any more than any of our other games. This series doesn't mean any more than our other series on our schedule. And I think that's why Ian Happ and Craig Counsell are just so friggin' perfect for each other. Because, correct, all 162 games count the same. And every season or every series of three or four games is worth the same as every other series of three or four games. Now, mathematically, you could look at the division matchup and say, well, technically, this one mathematically does mean more because your win is also their loss. But again, from a technical standpoint, no game is bigger than any other on 162. But I think Cubs fans want to hear, like, we don't like these guys. These games mean more. And this is Craig Counsell asked if he has any concern.
4: Well, we got 115 to go. And, yeah. And so, you know, they beat us the first two games. They beat us for sure. Flat out. We got to come out tomorrow and try to salvage a game.
1: I think what Cubs fans want to hear is, we are not happy with how this series has gone. These guys are our rivals. To beat the division, we need to beat them. These games mean more. I think that's what fans need to hear. And I think it's a little instructive on how the Brewers approach the thing versus how the Cubs do. Pat Murphy's whole win tonight mantra versus, well, it's a long season. Okay, all right. So you said last year, too. And the Brewers zipped right by you. Take a 3-minute break. If you have anything to add on to the Brewers, excellent. I'll take your call. Or I would imagine somebody's got something to say about Vagabond John's top 20 list. Get Dwayne Wade out of there. Your call's on all of that next.
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19: Pockets of congestion on the eastbound Bell Line between the bridge and Park Street and slow at Gam and westbound slow at Todd Drive and Seminole Highway. Brake lights on 151 south at the interstate, eastbound McKee Road at Fitchrona Road, and in the construction zone on John Olin. With other slow spots on 151 south approaching the interstate, 113 south at Sherman Ave, and Verona Road approaching the Beltline. No crashes or delays, just the usual traffic light and construction congestion downtown on East Wash Capitol Square and campus. With your zone traffic, I'm Stacy Kay.
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22: Last thing before we get out of here, I know I praise the Brewers a lot. I'm really sick of Pat Murphy's shtick of we're the underdogs. Nobody knows our names. Folks, if you didn't know that, there's people. First of all, okay, you're the favorites. You win it every year. I might do on a solo show like a Cubs Brewers draft to illustrate this. Like if we were drafting pitchers, how many Cubs pitchers even make it? Palencia and Imanaga, is that it? Yeah, Milner maybe?
23: So, yeah.
22: Like stop acting like this is, and I get it. Financially it is. Financially, but come on. Enough of this, okay? Clearly the organization from the top down, there's no underdog stuff here.
1: Sam Olbert, Locked On Cubs, he's on a Monday. I'm just always picking for audio during Brewers Cubs series. What are the rivals saying? Keeping an eye on the enemy. We talked about Pat Murphy's underdog routine yesterday. And I think it's such a paradox, because I think the approach and the young, hungry underdog mentality is so important to their success. I think it's a big part of the way they play and the way they run things. But I think in order to get to the next level, beyond that, like, you need to shed a little bit of that. But in shedding it, does it take away who you are? Does it take away what makes them good? I don't know. That's why I think it's best described as a paradox. Jared in DeForest on Ian Happ's comments said, pros and cons to winning 10 straight twice. Sounds like major cope to me. What's a con to winning that many in a row? Twice, no less. Not enough adversity? Good text. Not moments to rally as a team? Fans can't handle times and ebbs and flows of a season if you win too much early on? What he really said was, yeah, we aren't as good as we thought we were. Maybe. Possibly. Look at this Cubs lineup. There's just a lot of redundancies. Bush, Bregman, Happ, Suzuki, Ballesteros, Swanson, Pete Crow Armstrong. These are all guys who just like strike out a ton and they rely on a lot of power, you know? And I know they faced Mizorowski last night, so these numbers are skewed, but Bush, Bregman, and Happ, and Suzuki all struck out twice last night, twice apiece. Swanson, PCA struck out, and PCA like fell over in the process, which I know it's just still a strikeout, but when it looks that bad, I just think it accentuates the point. You know what I mean? Like, Nico Horner is supposed to be the guy who can put the ball in play and make some plays. He did have two hits last night, for what it's worth. But other than that, it's just a whole lot of nothing. So I'm excited to watch Kyle Harrison tonight. I think this matchup is interesting. Again, I'm always looking for storylines or matchups or part of a Brewers-Cubs series, because that's the rivalry right now. So if the Cardinals were really good, we'd be doing this with the Cardinals. Or if the Reds were, you know, what we thought maybe they were for about 5 days there, then maybe we'd be doing it with the Reds. But I'm always looking for something in this matchup and in this series. It's like, okay, that's illustrative of the differences between these two teams, or that's illustrative of the similarities between these teams. I'm just always looking for things that we can circle and talk about on the talk show, really, is all this is. And one of the things tonight will be the starting pitching matchup. So the Cubs acquired Edward Cabrera this offseason for Owen Casey and other things. Owen Casey was their ginger Canadian outfielder who was like the one guy who could hit Mizorowski last year. That's what I remember. Let me see here. Miami acquired Owen Casey, Major League Baseball's 47th prospect overall. So top 50 prospect in baseball. Infielder Christian Hernandez and infielder-outfielder Edgardo De Leon in exchange for Cabrera on Wednesday. Casey, who is the Cubs' top prospect, so the number one prospect, became number three for the Marlins. And Hernandez, who is number 11 for the Cubs, slotted in at 12. So what the Cubs did this offseason was trade their number one prospect and their number three prospect for Edward Cabrera, their starting pitcher, who so far this year has not really been all that good. And I'll give you the stats here just to kind of highlight it, I guess. And the ERA, like, I don't know, ERA only tells me so much. He's got a 4.06 ERA in the year, which is not good. But just to give you an idea of some of his starts, the lines that he's turning in, 4.2, 3 earned runs, 5 innings, 5 earned runs, 6 innings, 3 earned runs, 5.2, 3 earned runs, right? Those types of starts. Like, yeah, not like basically Freddie Peralta-level starts. That's what he's giving you. He's giving you Freddie Peralta-level starts. It's not the type of player you expect to get when you give up the first and third best prospect in your system. Imagine the Brewers giving up Jesus Madej and I don't know who's three. I know Pena's two, assuming he can drink water and not pass out in the dugout. But imagine giving that up for Cabrera. This guy's supposed to be a stud. And he's been the down version of Freddie Peralta. The Brewers trade Caleb Durbin, who this year, by the way, is hitting like 165. I know he was in the rookie of the year conversation last year, but whatever. They trade Caleb Durbin, Andrew Monasterio, and Anthony Siegler. They trade what I keep referring to as infield slop. That's what they traded. They traded a bunch of major league level infield slop. There's no ceiling there, unless you believe that it's there with Durbin, but I don't. He's tiny. There's not much power. There's not much pop. Not really even that much speed. The Brewers trade infield slop for Kyle Harrison and Shane Drouin. Shane Drouin's been excellent in long relief, and Kyle Harrison has an ERA of like, what, 2.2? I just keep Googling player stats here. Kyle Harrison's been outstanding. He's 2.09. Better than 2.2. He's 4-1. A whip slightly over one. What's his walks per nine? He's been outstanding. He's limited walks, too. I want to know what his walks per nine are, but I don't want to do the, you know, I don't need to expand to the advanced stats. 3.7 walk to or strike to walk out. But yeah, that'll play. Kyle Harrison cost, I'm not exaggerating, a tenth of what the Cubs paid to get Cabrera. A tenth. The Brewers didn't get, they didn't give up a prospect. Guys. I know, I didn't like the Caleb Durbin trade at the time either. I thought they had enough pitching. Stupid. You never have enough pitching. Stupid, dumb. I know. Ignore that I was wrong about it. The Brewers gave up a third baseman who's currently hitting 167 and doesn't have power, so that's not really a third baseman anyways. A backup infielder and a backup infielder. The Brewers traded that for 4 or 5 years of Kyle Harrison. That's a tenth of the price. Might even be less than a tenth. What's the difference between Major League Caleb Durbin and the number one prospect in your system? Now, the Brewers' number one prospect right now, Jesus Madei, is the number one overall prospect in baseball. I'll just mention that serendipitously. Owen Casey was like the 45th. But still, it's the number one prospect in your system. They gave this guy up to get Edward Cabrera, who's been meh. Brewer's like, we'll give you infield slot for Kyle Harrison as long as you throw in Shane Drouin, too. And an infielder, please, David Hamilton. Okay. Modern-day Esteri Ruiz, infield Esteri Ruiz. And that's the matchup tonight. Like, that's, there you go. Therein lies the difference between these two teams. Great Man Mike says, Grant, where were the Brewers picked at the beginning of the year? How many wins? How are they not underdogs? Chicago fans hate losing to the Crew. Yeah. They weren't picked to win the division, but I understand why people roll their eyes at that from Pat Murphy, including Brewers fans. You know, they weren't picked. The odds had them at like 83 wins. I know. Murph lays it on a little thick. So I get the frustration from other fan bases, including lots of Brewers fans. Let's take a call here and then we'll take a break. Get to Jesse Temple, Wisco Sports Show. Who's this?
11: What's up, perverts?
1: Market Plunger. Good evening.
11: What's up, boss?
1: Howdy.
11: How you doing?
1: I'm doing excellent. How about you?
11: I can't complain.
1: I miss the Thursday night show. I miss going out to Monk's and seeing you guys.
11: I do too, man. I'm counting down, and hopefully it's going on again, but it wasn't like end of August, I think. So that's cool.
1: I think so. Yeah, I think it's already been renewed. We should be back at Monk's this fall for full cinema.
11: Oh, sweet. Thank you. I'll check in with Evo to make sure, but that's great to hear. Awesome.
1: Well, what do you think, Market Plunger?
11: Well, I like, I was the same way. When I heard the Durbin trade, I was really disappointed. But then immediately I'm like, they do this every year with guys that I like, and they're always better. So, like, I just shut my mouth at that point. But I like, the Harrison trade right now looks fabulous. I'm, assuming it continues at this rate until the end. I'm glad, if it does, even if it doesn't, and they're, about equal. At this point, I'd rather have a pitcher, better pitcher than a third. Yeah, like you said, a third baseman. But I like Durbin. I was upset. I was upset when they canned Peralta and when they got rid of what's his name, Adames. But
1: sure.
11: That's why I'm not a. That's why I'm not a GM, because I don't know what the hell I'm talking about.
1: That's the thing. And look, I think Caleb Durbin would help this team right now. Like, if you put Caleb Durbin in over, like, he would help them. He wouldn't make them dramatically better. They could use Caleb Durbin on this team right now.
11: No doubt.
1: But I think the Brewers viewed it at the same time. They're like, Hamilton and Renifo, or Hamilton and whoever we sign, will mostly be fine, and we can get two pitchers to add into the mix. So it's simple enough math.
11: And then they got a good pipe. I can't wait to see Jesus Made, man. I'm excited.
1: Jesus Made. Can you imagine trading him for a pitcher who's worse than Freddie Peralta, like the Cubs did? Can't imagine.
11: That's what I'm afraid will happen with him, and he'll be the one that got away. But no, I'm excited, man. I'm not a like baseball fan. I'll watch parts of the game, but I always enjoy when they're doing really.
1: I do as well. It's hard not to enjoy beating your rival.
11: Fun way.
1: It is.
11: Yeah, and it's such a fun way, man. It's enjoyable.
1: It's a good time. I got to get to our friend Jesse Temple, who has hosted shows out at Monk's Market Plunger. I'm sure you've been there. Appreciate it. Nice to hear from you.
11: I haven't met him yet.
1: Oh, we'll have to make that happen this fall. Nice to hear from you, Market Plunger. I just got to run. I got to get to a break. Sorry.
11: I get it. Peace.
1: Market Plunger. It's a pervert. Frequent morning show contributor and Thorson and Heilprin contributor. Attendee. We'll take a break. Jesse Temple next.
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2: Jesse.
1: Jesse old Jesse Temple will join us momentarily here. Market plunger. What's up, perverts? So I really had to sit down. I locked in today. There is not a guest on our network that I respect more in terms of, oh, this guy's coming on. I got to have my ducks in a row. I got to have questions. I got to have material prepared. I got to have talking points because I don't just want to BS. I won't waste that person's time. That person is Jesse. So I locked in today. Badger football, but especially a couple Badger basketball takes, which I thought it's like no one wants to talk Badger basketball right now. He's like, actually, it's very front of mind with recruiting. He's got some stories coming at Badger Connect, which you'll hear him discuss. So here is our conversation from earlier today. Jesse Temple is here, Badger Connect, and you can hear him on The Camp with Zach Halpern, presented by Brennan's Fresh Market. Now, Jesse, I don't do much entertaining, but when I do, I always get some cheese or some wine, some fruits. Anytime I need something fancy, which, again, is not very often at all, I tend to find myself at Brennan's. So it was nice to see that. Do you ever do any entertaining? You have Zach over? No?
3: No. I'm curious to know what kind of entertaining you do, though, Grant.
1: It's okay. Loosely, it's more like I'm going home for Christmas and don't want to show up empty-handed type of. I'm contributing to someone else entertaining. Maybe put it that way.
3: You gotta get that brie and wine combination so you look sophisticated.
1: Yeah, that's the other thing. I feel a little bit more tasteful when I show up with some brie. We can melt this and dip it in Wheat Thins that I'm pretty sure I have in one of my cupboards somewhere. I actually want to start with the Badger Bite that released today, Badger Connect. Typically, we end with that, but you talked with Chris Brooks Jr., his journey up until this point at Wisconsin. You also used a jugs machine, and you didn't break your nose, as you tweeted, which I'm happy. But tell us about that conversation a little bit.
3: Yeah, so we had a chance to catch up after a recent spring practice about his journey at Wisconsin. Statistically, he hasn't put up huge numbers, but he's been a critical leader for this group. He's the best blocking wide receiver, and I think he's got a real chance to have a breakout senior season, at least based on what he did in spring practice. So we talked about his path. He originally committed to Yale, of all places, which will tell you how intelligent he is, and ended up coming to Wisconsin. I thought it was interesting because I didn't know this. Jim Leonard initially was interested in recruiting him as a safety, and I was like, well, how were you as a defensive back? And he said, that's the crazy thing. I never played defensive back, but one time I was a quarterback and I threw an interception. And at the end of the play, I completely cleaned the dude and he fumbled. And so Leonard thought I'd be a DB, but he knew my heart was at wide receiver. So that was kind of a unique story. But at the end, we do go to the jugs machine and I do all sorts of crazy stuff just to probably show how hard it is for average Joe. And man, those passes come out way too fast. It took me a few to adjust to, but yeah, I didn't break my nose and was able to snag some catches, and all thanks to Chris and his help.
1: So Chris Brooks Jr. and it's Jalen Domingo, right? Their transfer from DiMaggio.
3: Jalen DiMaggio, yes.
1: DiMaggio, Southern Louisiana. And this wide receiver group. And it feels like anytime I've talked to you or Zach about what you saw at spring ball, it was kind of one guy would pop this day, another the next. Like there wasn't any super clear leader in that wide receiver clubhouse, right?
3: Yeah, that was a big question all spring is, do they have a number one wide receiver? And I still don't know that they do, but I will say that the final spring scrimmage, if you will, is the last Saturday where they held a practice. It was the closest thing they had to a spring game. And I thought that DiMaggio was outstanding, and you could see some of that downfield playmaking ability. He was the recipient of a 50-yard touchdown pass from freshman quarterback Ryan Hopkins. And certainly he showed that last year, DiMaggio did at a lower level. But that is how spring played out. You're right that one guy would have a nice practice and it would be somebody else the next day. So I still don't know if they have a clear cut number one, but I do think there are five wide receivers that have started to separate themselves. And it's Brooks and DiMaggio and two of the returners in Tyrell Henry and Eugene Hilton Jr. And then Shamar Rigby, who transferred from Oklahoma State, I think is going to be in the mix as well.
1: I'm just wondering if that's actually not a good thing or an acceptable thing to not have a true ball hawk number one guy in this offense, because I think, and I remember the first couple games of the season last year, specifically listening to LePay and Tauscher kind of talk about, you know, what Jeff Grimes's offense is supposed to look like. And I remember early on, they're trying to run the ball with lots of motion and timing and misdirection. And I just wonder if this offense, when they pass the ball, isn't going to be a lot of a guy slipping out here, someone coming across the formation. Like, I think this should be an offense that schemes guys open and gives everybody opportunities in lots of different ways, right? I don't know that they're just going to line guys up on the boundary and throw go balls a ton.
3: Yeah, you would think so. This isn't going to be like it was a few years ago where Will Pauling has 74 catches and he had an unbelievable year. Slot receivers are certainly the position that Filongo like to utilize a lot, but you want guys who can be difference makers and who can create separation and that Colton Joseph can have trust in. And if that is three or four wide receivers, then great. I don't know what the numbers ultimately are going to look like, but you'd expect them to be better than they were a year ago, assuming Colton can stay healthy because he's got the ability to sling it.
1: Do you think Jeff Grimes has the types of players on that O-line, tight end, running, kind of that nucleus around the line of scrimmage to block and to shift and to move around? Because I feel like they didn't have maybe the proper types of players who fit that scheme last year. Do you think they maybe honed in a little bit better? And do you think they have the mix for Jeff Grimes to really play the way he wants to play? Impossible to tell now, I know, but your best guess.
3: Well, the injuries didn't help last year. And so that's always the caveat is, can these dudes stay healthy? Big question to me is, how good can this offensive line be? Because you're asking people to occupy a whole lot of different positions. And so if they play at a high level, then everything will function at a higher level. I certainly think there is a lot of good talent in the running back room by adding Abu Sama and Brian Jackson, who at 240 pounds is an absolute load. Darian Dupree will be in that mix as well. This isn't going to be one guy a la Jonathan Taylor. And I get that's not a great comparison because he's one of the best college running backs ever, but carrying 90% of the time is what I'm getting at here. There's going to be multiple backs, but you know, you have PJ Wilkins, who started two games at guard for Ole Miss last year, and now he's going to be a starting tackle. Kevin Haywood's your other starting tackle, but he missed last year while recovering from an ACL injury, and you need some other younger players who got some experience a year ago to step up, like Colin Cubberly, like Emerson Mandel. So we'll see. We've been waiting a long time for an offensive line at Wisconsin to really be able to establish themselves consistently in the trenches.
1: It just seemed like their problem last year with the injuries wasn't just about getting stuff blocked up and protecting kind of in a traditional pocket, but it seemed early on, especially that Grimes, I want to shift guys. I want there to be timing. And it just didn't seem like that group was up to executing some of those things. So I think that's one of the more interesting things that I'm going to be looking for when the season starts. It's just a random recruiting thing. I was talking about this with Zach the other day. The 2027 recruiting class has 9 Wisconsin guys. And I wanted to ask you, do you think that that's a sign, and do you think that's evidence that Fickell and his staff have had some sort of adjustment or refocusing on the state? Or do you think it's an outlier, exceptional football class, and it's just a bunch of guys who wanted to be Badgers because they grew up here and they wanted to play for the school?
3: Well, I don't think the staff ever stopped trying to recruit this state. Luke has talked about that from the very beginning. I will say, I don't know if the staff had a full grasp early on of how important getting the best in-state players was, because of what it can mean long-term, because of other guys wanting to play with each other and maybe their willingness to be here longer-term. I mean, maybe I'm wrong about that, but I feel like it took a while to get the ball rolling on this. But again, they weren't neglecting in the state. They just weren't getting the top players. If you look at the last couple classes, they had 5 in-state players. They had Cooper Catalano. They just didn't get any of the 7 four-star composite players. I think this class is unique for a number of different reasons. First of all, how many years do we see 9 in-state players that are worthy of having Wisconsin offers? Not too often. The last time Wisconsin had 9 commits from in the state, 2011 under Brett Bielema. But this is really special because this is a group that wanted to play together. And once they got a couple, it really got the ball rolling. I think getting Kors Loken, the 4-star tight end from Iola Scandinavia, he strikes me as, I think of him as a Graham Mertz type, mostly in the sense of the confidence coming in and the sort of magnetic personality that they have, because other guys want to follow that. I remember I felt that way when being around Graham in high school. Obviously, they're totally different players who play different positions, different level of expectations. But there was this snowball effect. Now, Cole Reeder committed, and Cole has a relationship with the Malinger brothers because they've trained together. Those two offensive linemen subsequently committed to Wisconsin. So it's really unique this year, or in 2027, and it's special. The staff deserves credit for getting them on campus, but these players deserve credit for being willing to come to Wisconsin, even if the program hasn't been winning games.
1: Well, and you know, maybe kind of the spirit behind this question, or why I ask this, if it's a fickle thing or if it's more a Wisconsin thing, because, you know, I'm just wondering if this season isn't what it needs to be and they make a change at coach, you know, is this recruiting staff going to still, hey, we want to come to Wisconsin. That's, you know, that was our number one thing. It wasn't really a Luke Fickle thing, or does that class then scatter? And, you know, Wisconsin's worse off for it. I don't know that question is answerable, but that's kind of why I wonder.
3: Well, it's a fair question to ask. It's certainly impossible to know right now. I mean, I do think that the relationships these guys have with each other matters. I think the fact they get to play close to home matters, but we have to be real about this too. I always think it's funny when we talk about, you know, the message is commit to the school, not to the coach. And that is great in theory. And also, these coaches are recruiting them for multiple years, and they're talking constantly, and they want to go play for that coach. So if it doesn't work out, they might not want to play there anymore. I guess we'll see how much that ultimately mattered if the staff isn't here. But I do think that this is sort of a unique group, that a lot of them grew up supporting the Badgers. I mean, they just had a commit. They flipped from Iowa State. Keaton Wolin's a linebacker from Amer, Wisconsin, and Wisconsin wasn't on him at all. I mean, they really – I think they dropped the ball on him because they didn't realize how talented he was. And then he committed to Iowa State. He showed up to a spring practice a few weeks ago hoping to get an offer, and he didn't. 5 days later, he committed to Iowa State. But then Tuff Borland, the linebackers coach, came in and offered him. This is a guy who grew up rooting for the Badgers. Those are exactly the type of players, if they are D1 level players, that you want to get.
1: Well, and when you first began your answer on this topic, you said, I don't think the staff realized the importance of, you know, or the staff misjudged the importance of early on. That's just so emblematic of this group. I think you can find lots of examples of things that they didn't really fully grasp or appreciate or understand with Scott here, and it's taken years to bounce back, which is why this upcoming season is so important. Jesse Temple's here. I have a basketball question for you, and I know this might not be like top of mind, although you do have a story that I want to ask you about next about Latrevion Fenderson, so an in-state recruit from Racine. But I just noticed here and there, Bill asked you about this last week too, Donovan Davis from Kaukauna chooses Iowa State. Xavier Zenz goes to Illinois. Wisconsin's won a lot of games, so I have a hard time holding this against them too much, but I don't think they've got the number one guy in the state since Sam Decker, unless there's someone I'm forgetting. Being around the program and being around Wisconsin, can you help us understand a little bit Wisconsin's approach to in-state players? I know they get their fair share, but it just seems like every year there's another big-name player that's going elsewhere.
3: Well, basketball is top of mind right now. I've actually been spent the day interviewing for three different basketball stories that are going to be coming up here at Badger Connect. I'll say this. I've always felt that basketball and the AAU circuit was different from football because these kids are exposed nationally at a much younger age to coaches from all over the country. And so it's a little bit different to keep it a secret how good a player is. Sure. You're right. I mean, you know, you don't get a four-star prospect like the Donovan Davis. He ends up going to Iowa State and it hurts. I thought it was interesting when I wrote that story on Trey Fenderson, I was talking to his high school coach and he said that he hopes that Trey can be the type of player that comes to Wisconsin, has success, and shows other players from portions of the state that might not have considered Wisconsin that you can come there and be successful because the style of play is different. That certainly there were players who in the past might have been turned off by a 59-57 game. And you know, it's interesting because do they go out and get the players from Milwaukee or Racine? And again, Fenderson is from Racine. Maybe if you start to have more of that success, you can develop that over time. But I also think they put so much effort into recruiting the state, and they have in-state players on the roster right now. They've intentionally built it. So they've got Zach Kinziger and Will Garlock. And this is actually a story I'm working on right now. I had a chance to talk to both of them this week. Well, Kinziger was both those players were super highly regarded, And it was important for Wisconsin to keep them into year two because they're culture guys. They're people who grew up rooting for the Badgers, kind of like we were talking about on the football side. So mm-hmm. I know they haven't always gotten the number one guy, and that's frustrating. But I'd also say they figured out, I think, how to construct a roster by getting the culture guys, by getting players who can help from inside the state, but then going the international route. They got a bunch of New Zealand and Australia guys, and then going to the transfer portal and hitting home runs. So, you know, it may not be exactly as every in-state fan wants because you want to get the number one player, but I think they've gotten enough and they've consistently won with the way they've constructed their roster from a bunch of different avenues.
1: Well, and with their budget now, you might need to allocate funds to a player you know can come in and help you right away, an experienced guy who's able to come in. Like, we know he can play, as opposed to, well, this freshman's going to cost money and we don't know if he'll even play right away or be here long-term. So I get that. That's a part of modern basketball. But something you also mentioned, like their play style, you know, check in 10 years from now, in theory, they should be able to get more of those, you know, Jalen Johnson or Tyler Hero, those types of players that come to mind. It's just they're not interested in a 59-58 basketball game. Well, hopefully over the next decade, you're able to pull in, you know, a couple of those guys because their play style has changed, right?
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9: An earlier accident on southbound Stoughton Road at East Broadway has been causing a delay past Flom. And another accident is blocking the right lane on the eastbound Beltline between Whitney Way and Verona Road. Brake lights in the construction zone on John Nolan, along with the usual traffic light and construction congestion downtown on East Wash Capitol Square and campus. Peak traffic is winding down now, and there aren't too many slow spots, but you might still see brake lights on 113 South at Sherman Ave and eastbound McKee Road at Fitzrona Road. With your zone traffic, I'm Stacy Kay.
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1: All right, had to cut our conversation with Jesse there about 40 seconds short. Sorry, I did the math wrong a little bit. I chatted with Market Plunger too long back at 5:30. Kyle Harrison versus Edward Cabrera tonight. Brewers going for the sweep. Should be an entertaining baseball game. Brewers have already done the job. If they lose tonight, I'm not going to lose my mind. you know, unless they gag and blow it. Also, if they lose, I'll probably lose my mind. I say I won't, but I will. Some really interesting narrative possibilities tonight if Kyle Harrison comes out and shove and shows up Edward Cabrera, as we discussed about 40 minutes ago. I just think the paths that these two teams took in the offseason to acquire both of these guys, very different. Brewers spent a tenth of what the Cubs spent to get this guy compared to, you know, Cabrera, which I think is interesting. That is part of the game that interests me. It has to, because I'm a Brewers fan. If that doesn't interest me, then nothing would interest me, because my team doesn't win championships. All right, enjoy the game tonight. We will be back tomorrow at 10 on the Bill Michaels Show. Rob Reichel and Jesse Temple tomorrow. Rest of you, I'll talk to you tomorrow. For have a great night. Enjoy the game.
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0: The day shuts down. The games light up. 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
1: Welcome on back. BetMGM Tonight, Westwood One Sports. He's Brad Evans. I'm Pat Boyle. The phone number to join the show is 310-840-4910. Quick reminder, programming note, we're going to talk to Antoine Staley coming up at the top of the hour. Covers the New York Jets for the New York Daily News, but we're going to ask him all about the teams in the AFC East. So we'll throw some Patriots, Dolphins, and Buffalo Bills questions at him for sure. Antoine Staley coming up at the top of the hour. All right, Brad, let's do a little multi-sport, multiple choice. Get your pencils and your Scantrons out here. And I want to ask you about my New York Knicks here to start. The Knicks' 22-point epic comeback to take game one against the Cavs will propel the Big Apple representative to win the series by how many games, Brad? Do you think it'll be A, in four games, a sweep? B, five games, gentlemen sweep? C, you think the series goes six games? Or D, do you think it'll go seven? Or E, do you think the Cavs still win the series? What do you say, Brad?
2: Well, Ian, get the hell out of here. That's not going to happen because I am on the bandwagon with both cheeks firmly planted because you love, you eat, you breathe, you sleep the New York Knicks. It is in your court. It's pumping through your veins. I'm sticking with what I said last night. This game or this series will end 4-1 New York. It'll be a gentleman's sweep. And yes, I bet on it at +320 at BetMGM. Final answer, B5.
1: Yeah, I'm gonna copy and paste, man. I fully agree with you here. Now, again, I would have had a much different answer if this if that 22-point comeback didn't happen last night. But I did say yesterday before the game one began, you and I both agreed that it would be five because I think the Knicks are gonna win both at home. I think they'll find a way to win one in Cleveland, and then they'll close it out back home at the Garden in game five, where they have been so damn dominant at home this year. So yes, I agree with you, B. Gentlemen sweep for me as well. All right, examining the baseball futures markets on BetMGM, the best buy to take down the Dodgers for the National League pennant and get to the World Series is which team? Is it A, the Braves at 5-1? Is it B, your Chicago Cubbies at +650? Is it C, the Phillies, who at one point were 10 games under 500 and now look like one of the best teams in baseball at 11-1? Is it the Brew Crew, now in first place in the NL Central at 12-1. E, the Padres, who are right behind the Dodgers in their very own division and playing each other again tonight. San Diego, a half game back for that division lead. They're 17-1 to make it to the World Series. Or F, any other team in the National League. If the Dodgers are not getting to the World Series, Brad, who is?
2: Yeah, look, I would love to say be the Chicago Cubs, but they're really letting me down right now. The staff has a lot of questions. They've had a number of injuries. They've really mounted. They're starting to get healthier on the back end, but still some question marks there. It's got to be the Bravos, right? Atlanta at 5-1, the best chance to take down the LA Dodgers and represent the National League in the Fall Classic. Oh, look, they got Ronald Acuna Matata. Ozzy Albies, Matt Olson, they got some boppers. Austin Riley's starting to heat up right now. They have Chris Sale, who's firmly in the NL Cy Young race, although he's probably going to be the outside looking in. Could be Shohei, could be Paul Skeens, but he is right there amidst that competition. They've got a pretty good staff overall, A-OK bullpen, not a ton of weaknesses, and certainly going to be buyers at the trade deadline, and they'll only bolster with additional arms or bats if needed. So give me A, the Atlanta Braves, a +500.
1: I said it before the season began. My World Series prediction, Brad, was Yankees and the Cubbies, and I'm sticking with it. I'm sticking with it, man. Give me your Cubbies at +650. Despite the array of injuries to the starting rotation, I do think that Jed Hoyer will take that massive swing here at this trade deadline. They'll bolster the arms that they need. I love the lineup. I think the Cubbies are the team that is built to take down the Dodgers if the Dodgers don't get there. Finally, among the following pecking order of wide receivers, which one has the best chance to total 1,000 yards and 5 or more touchdowns this upcoming NFL season? Is it A, Alec Pierce of the Colts, B, Brian Thomas of the Jaguars, C, Matthew Golden of the Packers, D, Romeo Doubs now of the Patriots, or E, Xavier Worthy of the Chiefs?
2: Xavier Worthy is interesting because the Rashee Rice situation that you and I broke down last night. So I kind of flirted with that idea, but I'm going to go with Matthew Golden, man. I know he had a disappointing rookie season. I know you got to Christian Watson there and Jaden Reed, but those guys have not stayed healthy. Golden is a blur. And hopefully he can build up the rapport and chemistry because he was supposed to be a breakout star based on his breakout training camp in preseason. It didn't materialize in the regular season. This could be the year it does, though. Give me C, Golden.
1: I'm going to go Alec Pierce, deep ball threat, one of the best in the business. The Colts just paid him big money. He can absolutely get the 5 touchdowns, and then is he just going to catch enough balls to get to 1,000 yards? Yeah, I think he could. All right, when we come back, we're going to talk to Antoine Staley, ask him all about the AFC East when we return right here on BetMGM Tonight.
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1: That was the greatest Knicks win of my lifetime last night. Down 22 points with under 8 minutes to go. And then Jalen Brunson started to cook James Harden over and over again. And the Cavs melted down. Kenny Atkinson doesn't get to take his timeouts into game 2. I'm not sure what the hell he was thinking. And a year after the Knicks collapse in game 1 versus the Pacers, they get the upside of the coin. Magic at MSG. I'm Pat Boyle.
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